0: that age are emotionally mature enough to understand the issues that are occurring, which is what the expectation is. I think it's a good idea to get them to understand what they have done, the consequences of their action. The question for me as a parent is, if a pupil says, well, I don't know, you know, what to do next, then what happens? I think that's an issue for me.
1: Can I just ask Janice Greely whether you think it was too lenient on the culprits?
2: They didn't actually recognise that it's disgusting to have someone spit at you. It's really unpleasant, as well as being unhygienic and unsafe. They were allowed to get away with sitting there in silence, slumped, not even making eye contact with the teacher. And I felt that it was a potentially very good technique that hadn't really been carried through properly. Those kids didn't recognise the effect they'd had on the classroom. They just sat there and waited for it to end. And I wasn't convinced that they were likely to behave any differently in the future. They also got a lot of attention for their negative behaviour.
1: Jan, what do you think? Do you think it would have been a successful way to restore the relationship between those two boys and their obviously rather stressed teacher?
3: I think that this is quite a difficult one to call. I actually think that spitting is beyond the pale. So, you know, in the context of, you know, as a parent, if I'd heard that somebody had spat at my child and two boys had indulged in spitting over my child, which was essentially what was happening in the clip, you know, I think that is beyond acceptable behaviour in normal society. I don't see why schools should have a different set of rules. So I think that, you know, what you've got to be careful of is that the technique doesn't...
2: In my experience, parents have got very few resources. They know it's wrong to hit, they know it's wrong to be very, very punitive, and they think, OK, well, what do I do? And they're often at a loss as to know what to do. But I wonder if those parents are going to find out their children have been spitting in school.
1: Did you feel there was anything good in it at all, then?
2: I think they're trying.
3: Pupils, you ask parents, this is the absolute bottom line. Fairness is deemed to be treating people the same. The bully is given the same status as the victim. And it's completely... And the thing is, whether or not it's wrong, or whether we're all struggling to engage with the appropriate sanctions for these sorts of difficult cases, it's not the...
4: So I don't care, why are you always picking on me? Can you just leave me alone, please?
5: And you're the only one in the class that's wearing wrong stuff for the uniform. So can you take it off now?
4: Just leave me alone.
5: You're
4: always...
5: Where do you think you're going, Zach?
4: Just leave me alone. Be quiet.
6: Good one, that one. Nice one, Zach. Could we come back in for a second? Excellent. OK. What was wrong when he walked in?
0: You know, because they talk about these things.
1: Janice, how important do you think it is that schools start right at the beginning with, you know, sort of embedding these strategies with children?
2: Well, really, they should have this dealt with in primary school, but given that they may have some children come up to secondary school who haven't learnt these very basic ways to behave, I think they need to do something about it. I would like

0: focusing on creativity in secondary schools with two parents, Debbie Lawson and Rob Bowden.
1: Hello. Hi.
0: We're also joined by education consultant Marilyn Fryer, who has a great deal of experience in the area of creativity.
1: Hello.
0: We've been looking at some programmes from Teachers TV, and we'll be showing some extracts during our discussion. These programmes were made for teachers, but they also open up a window for parents to look into classrooms and see what's going on in schools today. History is brought alive in our first clip, featuring students at Holbrook High School. Teacher Dale Banham and his Year 9 class create multimedia presentations based on the Battle of the Somme. The aim is to produce a credible record of what it was really like.
2: And then we'll go. Then we'll have the PowerPoint coming up saying trench conditions.
3: Yeah. They have to think beyond just pure narration of a World War One script. They have to think what visuals would fit in well with that script. They have to make choices about maybe using a soundtrack, about intercutting interviews with survivors.
4: Do you think that we should like have any like visual like moving images?
2: Not in the introduction. But that's because it's going to be sort of the PowerPoint presentation to take command of that.
4: Okay.
2: So then, what's the next music?
5: Number 24. Music when you've got the interviews of the
2: other but then we have it for equipment, right?
5: Yeah, you put it on again on a different one, number 24.
4: Oh yeah, so we talk about howitzers in there, so we need to get a really good picture of a howitzer.
2: Oh yeah, you can look through James' video.
4: So would you go with Adam? Yeah. I'll go with Adam.
2: Okay, then you guys are doing the video. Jim, you and me have got to get going now to do PowerPoints.
4: Yep.
2: Daryl, do you mind if we could have your help for the moment? Because we need to do a PowerPoint presentation.
3: They have to think carefully about whether what kinds of visuals to use, whether to use moving or still images, photographs or cartoons or actual extracts from a film such as the Battle of the Somme. So the whole process to them comes to life because they're having to think creatively. They have to have a real sense of audience, but at the same time, they need to realise that history is not just about entertainment.
2: That's not really that readable.
6: No.
2: We should do 9 times the name of Romeo.
0: Debbie, what did you think of that lesson?
1: I thought it was brilliant. I thought it was great the way the children got together. They actually got involved and they worked out who was going to do what. They all seemed to control of how they was actually wanted to actually put the presentation forward. I was actually quite impressed by that. It was good.
0: Rob, what did you think? Did you feel it was more of a ICT lesson, multimedia lesson or a history lesson?
7: Well, I think the good thing in a way is that it rolled them all together and clearly drew from perhaps what they're using elsewhere, other areas of the school.
0: As a parent, would you be worried maybe that the history objective in the lesson might be a bit lost in all the exciting technology?
7: There is a risk, perhaps, of that. My experience with my boys has been something far more traditional about project-based work and sticking pictures in folders. But I thought the way they were enthused by the method of presentation. They clearly did quite a lot of historical research, they evaluated sources, things like that, which I thought was good. It obviously encouraged them, so that must be good.
0: This is a very active way of learning, isn't it? Do you think that's important, as important in secondary as it is in primary schools?
1: Yes, it is, and I think in many secondary schools this has been quite lacking. And I think children come from some very creative experiences in primary schools and then find it sometimes hard to relate to the more formal learning that secondary schools have. I can certainly remember one, actually this was a middle school teacher, and she said to me, I'm teaching them in this way because I think they're going to need it later on. I'm not sure if I'm doing them a disservice for their secondary school education, but later on they will have to think for themselves. So I think
7: I understand it to some extent, yes. I don't hear it bandied around a lot at parent evenings. I guess my reservation about it might be as you get through the years in school and you have to tackle more complex material, whether active learning

0: learning can still contribute so much.
1: That's an interesting point, isn't it? Because once children start doing public exams, they may not have time to spend so long on active learning. Do you think that might come as a bit of a shock to your daughter, for example, when she has to focus on her GCSEs?
2: I think so, yeah. Although I must admit, she does tend to, when she needs to do something, she does sort of get on with it. But that might just be who she is. I think it may depend on the child. I think with some children, it is really good. But in some children, it might not be. I think it depends on that individual child. But they should have the opportunity there, you know, to have the opportunity to be able to learn the way that they can, you know.
1: Marilyn, do you think that as teachers try and push creativity up the age range and the curriculum, that the GCSEs are actually looking a bit sort of old hat and lagging behind?
3: I think there's a danger that they could be. I think we've got to look very carefully at what we demand of secondary school children and just make sure that we're challenging them as much as we can. I think that sets them up to be very capable adults, able to make decisions in the face of a great deal of uncertainty, and I think that's something we all need.
1: Well, in our next clip, we turn to art and see how photography is used to understand composition and aid critical appreciation. At Welling Specialist Art School, Henry Ward guides his Year 8 group in a project that develops imagination, confidence and self-esteem.
4: You can actually crop in on a section of the face. You could close right in on something and hold the mouse down and draw a box. I feel it's very important for contemporary art to be used at all levels in schools, why somebody might be making a piece about that subject.
5: We've done it, and what we need to do is like put a cave in the background. So it's like a spider took him into a cave and killed them.
4: If you're sort of focusing on making and practical application of learning, then you'll find pupils who maybe struggle in English and maths are very, very good and very accomplished. And I think it's an interesting thing to sort of look at, because the perceived kind of hierarchy within a class can shift completely within a practical lesson. We get students who at 11 years old have got a fantastically low self-esteem often, and perhaps by focusing on subjects such as art, which are in primary curriculum still often deemed as secondary subjects. We've got pupils discovering that they are intelligent, they are imaginative and bright and interested in the world, and that it gives them an opportunity to both to illustrate that, but also to realise it for themselves and to grow as individuals. And I think that thing about them then developing confidence to take into other subjects is very true.
6: Right, well done. I think that was brilliant. We've got masses and masses done.
1: Rob, that's so important, isn't it? Boosting a child's self-esteem, especially if they feel not very academically successful. Did you buy that as a way of doing it, using art in that way?
0: I did, actually. I thought it's a very good project that they're doing there. And it came across that the pupils there, really individual within the team, produced something. So I thought that's a very good way of doing something.
1: How damaging do you think it can be to a child who loses self-confidence, especially in terms of their long-term achievement?
0: I think it can be very damaging. I think we've experienced that to some extent with our older son. He was kept going not so much by any sort of self-confidence in the academic area, but by his desire to do a particular area of work, career. So if he had had more confidence, perhaps he would have stuck in more with the
1: action. Does that mean something to you?
2: My own personal experience, but this is going back years, it's probably completely different to what it is now. I didn't do well at school at all. I lacked the confidence. I was never one of these children to put my hand up if there was a question. I used to always sit back because I used to feel really shy in coming forward, and I never had the teacher coming over to me saying, you know, what do you think, as a one-to-one. And I felt very embarrassed to actually sort of put forward or anything. So, yeah.
1: It's interesting that, Marilyn, isn't it? We haven't talked about shy children, really.
3: Confidence is very important, not only for academic achievement and for their creative ability,

0: ability, but also for their development as an individual, which for me is what education is mainly about. We do some assessments of creativity, and they include a self-esteem questionnaire. And I've been amazed at
1: how something that's you're naturally born with, or is it something that can be taught?
2: I think some people don't realise that they necessarily have it until maybe they get into a situation where they get into it. I don't think people are naturally born into it. I think it just depends what opportunities are put in.
0: An aptitude for a particular field. But if you break down creativity into its component parts, you find it's made up of various skills, including thinking skills, access to knowledge, motivation, and so forth. And we can all learn those elements more effectively. So, yes, there's good evidence that we can develop our creativity and teach children to be more creative.
1: Okay, well, that's a very broad definition of creativity.
0: Yes, it is.
1: And next we look at a textile revolution taking place at the Haywood Community High School near Manchester. Here, textiles teacher Stella O'Toole is boosting the self-confidence of pupils, and even boys are opting to do textiles GCSE.
3: For the first time in the history of education in Haywood, three boys have opted to take textiles to GCSE.
4: I was delighted when I actually had three boys opt for textiles this year. We were counting through the slips. They have like a paper slip to decide their option. And I was going through them all hoping. And I was delighted. I knew one boy was definitely going to take it, but I was amazed that there was three. And I think in a school where no one has taken textiles this year at GCSE, clearly that takes a strong character to say, well, actually, I'm going to do it.
5: Textiles as a subject. Threading a needle.
6: Yeah, probably.
5: Were your family surprised when you decided to take textiles?
7: She started laughing. She told him to shut up.
1: Debbie, well, that film's a reminder, isn't it, that often the creative subjects are associated with girls. What did you think about that idea of trying to get more boys interested in them?
2: I think it was good. I think a lot of it was because it was called textiles. I mean, years ago when I was at school, it was called needlework, and there would have been no way you would have got a boy near the word needlework. That would have been, it would have been laughed around the plumbing industries. So why not, you know, let them go forward. Let them show to people, look, you know, I'm going to go forward, I want to do this. I think it's good.
1: Rob, do you think we can persuade boys that it's cool to sew?

0: try. I think one of the problems is that certainly at my boys' school, it's an either or. You can do design technology, as my older son did. My younger son's doing graphics design. You can do electronics. You can do textiles. So really, it's a competitive market in a sense. And so you've got to persuade boys to do textiles rather than things that might be seen more traditionally as boys' areas, like electronics.
1: Marilyn, that's an important point, isn't it? Because we're back again to the timetabling, the pressure of the exams, the choices, options that children have to make, often crowd out the opportunity to be creative.
2: Yeah, I mean, again, I think it does come down to whether the teacher can enable creativity within their subject. But I agree with Rob, it's difficult when you have to choose between a range of subjects that you might want to do. But I also think

0: It's odd that we don't see boys as sewing, because for years and years men have called themselves tailors and they sew, and that's acceptable. So perhaps it's how it's packaged.
1: It's interesting, Rob, because that teacher, I believe, had a background outside teaching in industry. And do you think that might be the way into making it more interesting to boys?
2: It could be, yes. It would certainly give her a status, I think, that maybe somebody just become a teacher at the start of their career and that's all wouldn't have. So I think, you know, she probably has quite a lot of credibility amongst the pupils.
1: But Debbie, how much do you think that it is down to the individual teacher, and that maybe some teachers are subconsciously perpetuating these gender stereotypes by pushing girls towards one area of curriculum and pushing boys towards another?
3: Yeah, I mean, I actually believe, I mean, I may be very controversial in saying this, but I feel that when you have the teachers there, I feel that it would be a lot better if you had a lot more people who came from the outside in, because they have the enthusiasm for that particular subject, and they don't have any stereotypes about, oh, you know, this is boys' subjects, this is girls' subjects. They just want to push forward their particular subjects.
1: What do you think, Marilyn? Do you think schools should be bringing more experts in?
0: Yes, I do. And one of the things we've been doing recently is interviewing young people seeking work, particularly young people from ethnic minorities, and those who are finding it difficult. This is a Bradford Equal EU project, and they've all said, we wish more and more people will come in from industry to tell us what the options are, because when we're choosing our options, we're willing to do it if a route can be found to enable that.
1: Well, now we're going to turn to music and visit Springwood High School in Norfolk, where the teachers are using technology to combine traditional music with modern music. This clip challenges expectations about what can be achieved in the classroom.
4: To make music. The challenge from that point on for music departments is to look at ways they can use technology, and maybe it's to do with increasing the range of software they provide, so that those pupils who have been hooked can continue to make music which they find stimulating, challenging and worthwhile.
5: These are pieces of work which aren't finished. The first exhibit from the far corner.
6: And then at the end of the lesson, what we try to do is then play some examples that the students have done so that they can see that, you know, they're doing wonderful things. And I don't just choose those musicians that have got grade 6 flute. Yeah, I will also choose those people that come in at the beginning of the year going, I'm Shinzo, I can't find my way around a keyboard.
1: Rob, how did that compare to the music lessons of your school days?
2: Well, it's very, very different, I have to say. I can see the huge benefits of IT-based composition, in that it seems just about everybody is able to compose something and hear it, and it sounds good. And I suppose the odd thing is that music traditionally has been something you've heard your child practice upstairs in the bedroom, hopefully. So you've been able to hear the product. Whereas with such a high IT content, it can only be done in school, and you don't get any form of feedback as a parent from what they're doing. So I can see some limitations in the approach. It's very internal to the school.
1: Marilyn, do you think it's a danger we'll lose the traditional music teaching methods if we go too far down this road, using technology?
0: Music through the computers will then get curious about other ways of making music, and hopefully will go on to try those out if they haven't already. I think for some pupils it could stop with what they do on the computer, but then maybe those would have been the young people who wouldn't have got into music anyway. I mean, most young people really like music. Music's a big part of their lives, so the more we can open it up through whatever means, it can only be a good thing.
1: Debbie, your daughter did play the clarinet, but now doesn't. Now she's at secondary school. What happened?
3: She didn't like the teacher. They had a teacher that came in that doesn't sort of take it up in a big way. But then saying that, where she has played the flute and she is musically minded, I've actually found that interesting, how it helps maths and things like that, how it follows on.
1: So you've seen a link between music and the broader curriculum?
3: Yeah.
1: Not

0: just as a sole container.
1: Personally, yeah, I would say that they seem to go along hand in hand to me.
0: Marilyn, is there a proven link between music and boosting attainment in other areas of the curriculum?
2: Well, I mean, you're learning how to deal with a code or a pattern, communication pattern, and I can see the link with maths, as you say. Just to come back to the textiles, I have a colleague who teaches maths through textiles, and I think, again, there's a similar link. So I think the arts have got a big potential for enabling creativity in other areas.
0: Well, of course, music is just one area of the performing arts. And in our last clip, we feature a specialist performing arts school in Birmingham, where drama teacher Katie Fanshawe encourages all staff to use drama techniques. In a science lesson about the digestive system, students prove that learning can be fun.
3: Pick up on the facts that they're putting in. Pick up on the things they say in the narration. Pick up on the actions that they do to show you, because if you watch their actions and movements, it might help you to remember it better.
4: Digestion starts with mechanical digestion, which is chewing. After the food is broken into smaller pieces, it passes down the gullet.
5: It's a great idea, instead of writing down in your book what you would do, it's a great idea because you know what you're doing and like how, and like how the system works.
6: There are three types of enzymes in the small intestines.
7: I break down protein.
8: I break down carbohydrates.
9: In a couple of years' time, you could think back and say if you weren't acting out, you were just writing it down. You could think back and you could forget all about your science in the stomach.
4: He kills the germs and makes ideal condition for the protease enzymes.
10: I think it's fun. Like, sometimes science lessons are a bit boring, but, like, it's just mixed it back together and made it really fun. So I've really enjoyed it.
0: Debbie, science being made fun. What did you think of that?
1: That's how I think all lessons should be, personally. I learned more looking at that particular piece in 5 minutes than what I ever did when I was at school. And I think to myself, if that there was a child there that at the end of it turned around and said that at the end of the time if he could remember that more than what he could do if he was writing it down. And I think to myself, well, why can't all subjects be like that? That would have been, if I'd had that at school, I think I would have been brain of Britain. I could have been able to relate to that. I was really impressed by that. I thought it was great. Wonderful. That is how it should be.
0: Drama is a learning tool. Would you want to know that they were going away somewhere later on to write it down?
11: Well, I suspect that the, if not having written it down beforehand, had been through the whole digestive process in the classroom and then had done the drama work as a result of that, and this was almost in a way confirmation and a memorising tool. It did remind me very much of more of a primary school approach, and I guess the question is how far up the school ladder you can take this.
0: Debbie, it reminded me a lot of a primary school assembly, and I was wondering whether you thought it would be helpful if parents were invited in to watch those sorts of lessons just so they could see at secondary school that children were learning in the same sort of way.
1: Yeah, I would say so. Yeah, definitely. Because at least, you know, you could actually, you could tell me and say, oh, yes, there is a consistency going on here. Yeah, I would.
0: But there's a problem, isn't there, a bit with secondary school pupils who don't necessarily want to see their parents in the school during the day? Do you think that could be a problem?
1: Or could they not video it? Maybe. Maybe, you know, because, I mean, yes, there is, isn't there, at secondary school. When they get to a certain age, they don't even want to know that their parents exist sometimes. So, yes, you're right. But could maybe the school not do a video, maybe, of a lesson or something like that and say to the parents, here's the opportunity, have a special evening.
0: Idea.
2: I think that's a brilliant idea. I think that would be really good. Mm. And I very much support the idea of educational drama. And coming back to Rob's point about writing, I think it's possible to integrate the writing with the drama itself. So that becomes part of the whole project.
0: So, I mean, drama is really the ultimate active learning experience, isn't it? Because you're using so many of your senses at the same time. Do you think it's got enough of a place in the curriculum now?
11: The secondary school, my

0: boys have gone to and are going to. Yes, I think it's quite a strong department drama, but I'm not sure about it being used across the curriculum so much. In a sense, the first piece we saw, where they produced a documentary of the Battle of the Somme, in a sense, that was drama. So clearly they were just naturally doing it. I mean, in the last piece we've seen, the drama teacher actually runs classes for the teachers. So, you know, I haven't come across that at all. I suspect that's quite unusual. And if you were going to use drama more widely in across the board, you might have to do something like that. I suspect there's quite a lot of teachers would be quite uncomfortable about using drama extensively.
1: So just to look at creativity more broadly, Debbie, I mean, how far do you think we should be really encouraging it to be spread across the secondary curriculum rather than just having it almost as an out-of-school activity, which it can become in some schools?
2: I think if you had a school that maybe older teachers who are taught in the old values of things, that could be a really hard problem trying to persuade them. But I think the school should be given the opportunity, whatever subject it's in.
1: Well, I think most parents would probably agree with that comment, but we have to end it there. You can have your say, though, by emailing parents@teachers.tv, and you can find all the information about programmes you have seen and more on our website at Teachers TV, details at the end of this programme. Thanks to my guests, Marilyn, Debbie and Rob.

0: Welcome to Ease the Load. Coming up on today's show, moving beyond the classroom with video conferencing, sharing plans and policies between schools on the computer, and how a full-scale collaboration between heads and teachers at two schools has benefited everyone involved. Support from other schools can be really valuable when it comes to getting the most out of your lessons. I've come to a school in Luton today to take a look at a video conferencing system, Networking Schools.
1: Icknield High is a specialist art college and is justifiably proud of its students' work. But how can you best share your work and techniques with other schools? The solution is video conferencing.
2: We're going to be linking up with a school in Milton Hall, called Milton Hall Technology College.
0: Right, and what are you aiming to get out of the lesson?
2: Just to transfer ideas, swap different ideas, different techniques. The students can talk to each other, and also I can talk about the work that we produce.
3: And cross hatching is quite a good way for shading. You see, because if you press lightly, it makes it look lighter, but if it's darker, it looks fainter.
4: So, about your piece of work, was that all yours, or did you was that a joint effort with another pupil?
3: We were in groups of three or four, and we produced it on a piece of paper, and then we just made our ideas.
1: Meanwhile, over in science, the students are doing some research for another video conference. This is led by visiting astrobiologist Dr. McPhail, who is also supervising the work, so taking the load off science teacher Alan Frank. This conference is taking it one step further, as three schools will be involved at the same time. Dr. McPhail sees this exchange of ideas as an important step forward in teaching.
5: So the video conference is mixing all the different ideas and approaches to studying the same thing. What I'm trying to do is actually introduce these students to different ways of looking at science, make science more interesting. In this particular project, we're actually focusing on looking for life on Mars. Would Gable Hall like to comment now, please?
6: Has the terrain been affected by a wind erosion?
5: What's your evidence for that?
6: We have pictures of angular stone.
5: Yeah.
6: And this could mean that the wind has affected it and ground it down so the stones could be angular.
5: That's one idea, yes.
7: It seems that the wind exposed them and could be affected by airline sedimentation.
5: That's it, I think. Yeah, thanks very much.
1: A new system involves some financial outlay. You'll need a webcam or video camera and a screen, either a projector, a TV, an interactive whiteboard, or even a computer will do. The most important thing is the link. Broadband or ISDN is vital. But as a teaching tool, it is priceless.
8: I think we learn a lot more than it would be normal in a classroom.
9: Yeah, it's useful to hear the opinions of pupils from other schools who've been researching separate from us.
10: I think listening to the expert as well, because he specialises in that certain thing, so we can learn more about it.
1: As well as the children, the teachers of the three schools involved are getting the benefit of Dr. Bale's specialist knowledge. And that's not all. There are time savings to be made. A Year 9 class is having a virtual history trip. Instead of a whole day's visit to the National Archive, they're taking part in a video conference with the archive here at school, which can be done in an hour.
11: The experts at the National Archive are showing pupils some sources from Belsen and from Auschwitz, and these are sources that wouldn't normally be available.
12: And how are they sharing ideas?
11: They're showing their children some aerial photographs,
12: right.
11: And the idea is that how documents like that are generated and whether they're reliable or not.
1: Despite being in its early stages, the system looks like it's going to get bigger and better.
13: It's going to enhance the curriculum, and that will gradually grow and grow as more and more schools, we hope, will come online with this one and develop their own video conferencing.
14: Video conferencing at Icknield is a high priority. We see it as a way of expanding the awareness of our pupils.
1: So far, the pilot project seems to be going down very well indeed.

0: It helps the teachers considerably because the children are motivated. They love the new technology, they feel at home with it, and they, of course, they like seeing themselves on a big screen and know that they have an audience.
1: This is mine and Alicia's work.
2: Once you've got parental consent for involving children in video conferencing, the system provides further possibilities. Conferences can be recorded and streamed across schools, so enhancing the curriculum on a wider scale.
3: It's the networking between the schools which is going to be vital for the future. It's not just about being an isolationist community, it's not just about doing things on our own. It's really a case of saying, let's pull these things in together, let's try and use the best talents of our best teachers from across the UK so that our students have the access to make the progress they actually want to make and need to make for the future of our society.
2: Many schools have a computer system in place to allow others to access such things as lesson plans or school development plans. Cornwall LEA has taken the concept one step further to give this kind of access to a group of local schools.
4: I was a class teacher in a small primary school in Huddersfield, and I loved teaching but just hated the paperwork associated with it. Absolutely hated it. I wanted to spend my time creating and delivering lessons, not doing pointless paperwork. And my friends and colleagues that taught at the same school were the same. So we decided to write a piece of software. And the outcome of that was the idea of some kind of web-based tool that helped them to manage the process of school improvement. And that's what School Centre is. It's a web environment where head teachers can manage the process of management.
2: Head teacher Gillian Greenwood finds that the software is the perfect tool for her all-inclusive management style at St Newlyn East Primary in Newquay, Cornwall.
5: You can include within the programme all of the people that you want to be involved in developing your school development plan, which for me is all of the staff in the school, all of my governors, parents, and now even children.
2: Across the county in Helston, John Vipond is also enjoying School Centre's benefits. He can easily locate his school improvement plan without having to search through endless files gathering dust in his office.
6: We don't need lots and lots of files. We now have it in a central place. We don't have to worry where that's stored. We know exactly where it's stored. And I think by having a good format, which is flexible, it's easy to put information in there, and that does indeed save a lot of workload.
2: Putting action plans on the system encourages teachers to share their lesson plans, as

0: my school improvement plan, and then he might be able to give me some tips.
1: So although the two schools are 31 miles apart, it's easy to communicate and share information between the sites.
2: I'm just signed in to Gill's site, and I'm going to click on her school improvement plan.
3: Well, it equates to just a couple of days' supply cover is a similar kind of cost for a hugely time-saving tool.
1: And it's very secure, using the latest encryption technology so that only permitted users can access it.
2: Of recent times, I think we've all begun work here in Cornwall on the Lizard Peninsula. That network will have a lot of strength from the fact that we can share information and work between us. So I think it's going to be very, very powerful in terms of bringing people together.
0: Networking certainly eases the load. It enables schools to share good practice and...
1: Paul was called in to partner College Hill, primarily to improve on their poor GCSE results. This has resulted in extra teaching and management support for College Hill since September 2004.
4: It's been fantastic at this stage to have as much collaboration as we've had and to help us as a school to get, if you like, back on our feet. Where we were short of staff, it's helped reduce the load on some of our staff because we were able to use Hampstead Hall staff to support our staff in the teaching, especially in maths and science.
5: Yep.
1: They've also initiated a teaching partnership system, which has taken some pressure off the staff.
6: In a space of 1 week.
1: So the students are happy, but what about the teachers?
7: The impact of the partnership with the College High School and Hampstead Hall has raised the morale of the staff in science dramatically.
8: The professional development that colleagues have got out of it, you can't put a price to it.
4: And also the reputation of the school has improved. So I think for College High School, I think it's the only way is up at the moment.
1: Presently, College High is the main beneficiary, but the plan is to develop the partnership to ease the load in both schools. Hampstead Hall will gain extra teaching support as well.
9: All schools like to bask in the glory of good publicity, but how does a school cope when disaster strikes?
10: He'd been killed, and that, you know, he was dead, and that had been confirmed. Within 5 minutes of that, we had phone calls from the media. Crises are easy to deal with, okay? That's a key thing to remember all the time. In the middle of a crisis, there's a beginning, a middle, and an end. For the money, for photographs, ask for stories, look for someone to blame, effectively, rather than just simply dealing with the incident that happened. That's the bit that shocked me most.
9: The London Academy is ready to reflect on its media experience. We've brought along public relations expert Mark Leach to meet with the principal, Phil Hearn, to review the lessons learned from the crisis.
10: The decision that I made, having spoke to my chair of governors and informed him of the situation, having spoke to the local authority and informed them of the situation, the decision then was that we had to talk to somebody to get some information out, to get these people, in a sense, away from us, and to give them useful, and the support they gave us was very useful.
11: I think it's absolutely right to do the press association, as you say. It's very difficult if you give one interview to one outlet to then refuse another outlet.
10: Yeah.
9: But when Phil Hearn did his first television interview, he decided to move beyond the facts of Kyan Prince's death to criticise the government's stance on knife crime.
10: One of the events that happened, and we have to, as an organisation, go on beyond that, and the community has to survive beyond that.
11: Ultimately, a lot of crisis management is about being dull. If you look at the people who do it well and who do it often, such as the spokespeople that are on TV for the police, the sort of messages they put out are very calm.
10: We will have the right to do that. And I had a phrase in my head which was quite controversial, which was, you know, which is the more dangerous, a turkey twizzler or a knife? Because we were obsessed at that time with healthy eating, and probably quite rightly so. But there didn't seem to be the same level of action or interest in circle time and so on with the youngsters to get them to share things with us and share ideas about how to move this forward. One of the most important things was about reassuring the families and the parents, both of the youngsters that were currently with us and of the youngsters that were signed up to join us in the following September, both as sixth form students and as incoming year seven. Everybody else in the school, that the youngsters involved with this.

0: having the support that's necessary to get them through this particular situation, and that we try and carry on as best we can with educating the rest of the youngsters that are here in the school.
1: I think you also, you need to preempt the questions that will be asked and ensure that there's a lot of direct communication going on with parents. I mean, this is not something that you want communicated solely through the newspaper.
0: Through the media, yeah.
1: This is a very good example of the difference between your media and your audience, because the media will take a line, and they will take a line based on the conflict, because that's where the story is. Yeah. So they lead with the draconian head. Now, actually, your audience is your parents, the potential parents who may be thinking of sending their children to your school, and they might like this.
0: Yes,
1: they might think this is a very worthy stand that the school's taking.
2: We asked the actual head teacher behind this headline what she thought about it.
3: In my last school where I was head, it was a small rural school, and we brought in a food policy, and part of that food policy was a snack policy for break times. And I decided that we would limit the choices the children would make. That went down with most of the parents really well, and the children, but some parents disagreed, and they took it to the local press. And the headline was "Draconian Head Bans Junk Food." Well, of course, that message wasn't the best of headlines for a small school to have. And yet, when you looked at it again, you know, banning of junk food was what the policy was all about. So I think because of the positive relationship that we had with the press, it was able to be sort of slightly turned, though give the parents' message as well.
2: But how does a school's relationship with the media move on once a crisis has passed?
1: Do you have a particularly proactive stance towards the media, towards getting positive news stories out?
0: No, we hadn't. And in one sense, that's a product of the situation we've been in.
1: It's about that school. And particularly now, stories hang around. So anybody Googling a school 5-6 years down the line will get those stories back. It's very easy to batten down the hatches and think, right, that's it, I'm now not going to deal with the press. They've been unfair, or they've been particularly vindictive around a certain thing.
0: The first thing, I think, is stay calm and not feel the need to simply react. The second one, I think, is get some good advice from wherever you can acquire it from. And we were very lucky that we had good advice from the local authorities' press office. And the third one, I think, is...

0: political culture and racially, and we wanted to look at different ways of recruiting by using methods that the people in the school were familiar with.
1: If you'd like more information or to visit the school, then please call Bunge.
0: We knew a lot of members of minority ethnic communities use community radio a lot to both listen to and
2: school to give them sort of...
3: It's great.
2: It is great.
1: It's kind of a good experience for us to do things like this, because you might want to do it when we're older, and it makes the school look good.
0: And as a result of that, we're still oversubscribed, so...
3: Yes.
0: Do you think
3: everyone
0: it would be good
3: to be in Fairfield?
4: Yeah.
5: Things like newspapers, like you can just quickly kind of skim past it, but radio can more catch your attention, and even if you're not really paying attention,
6: it gives you more of an idea of what the school's.
7: The radio on a Monday afternoon, and it was on the radio, and it was a really catchy advert, and it caught my eye. It was young children from Fairfield talking about what they needed in the school, who they needed to help them, so that really struck me, because obviously I wanted to work with young people at the time. It pulled me from the community to help the children in our community to thrive.
8: Once the ad is ready, it can be recorded.
9: People to come and work at their school. It just says, you will be working with children, this is what the job is about. It gets to the point of why you would do it, which I think sometimes a lot of the adverts do tend to miss.
1: It's 37 hours per week, term time only, which means you will not work during the school holidays. If you'd like more information or to visit the school, then please call Bunge on...
8: But does this method of recruitment actually work?
0: And what we noticed from the adverts was that we got our application forms in general for learning support assistance shot up, and we were sort of receiving about 40

0: plus completed ones, which is high. But when we analysed who was applying for the jobs and who'd listened, we noticed that we were getting a much more representative sample of the local community, so African, Somali, and Asian, and white British were up, and it was more equal across the racial groups. And it's worked each time, every time we've had that, and we've right to shortlisting and right to appointment as well. So it's actually been, you know, completely successful. We haven't ever sort of dropped off from application stage to interview. We've gone all the way, so we've proved that it works, and it's much cheaper.
1: While radio has worked for Fairfield, this primary school in Blackpool turned to the local newspaper when it couldn't find a new head teacher. Its outgoing head was known as being charismatic and outspoken, a hard act to follow.
2: It was there in the back of my mind, and it was there in the back of the minds of the governors, because there was, and I think perhaps still is, a perception that it's hard to get primary heads, and it's probably even more difficult to get good ones. We asked the staff in a staff meeting that I wasn't present at, that was led by the governors, what sort of a head they would like to see appointed. We asked the kids what sort of a head they would like to see appointed. They asked me what sort of a head I would like to see appointed, and I said somebody who's not like me. And then the governors themselves had their own ideas of what sort of a head they would want to work with. And once they got that idea, they started to put together the pack of information that would go out with the application form.
1: Waterloo's governors, staff and pupils were very clear about the type of head teacher they wanted to fill Peter Rawcliffe's shoes.
2: They were looking for somebody who would act was and take it on, not necessarily in a direction that I would have taken it, and not necessarily using the methods that I would have used, but somebody individual, somebody who thought for themselves and who was prepared to take risks.
1: But despite several job advertisements in the town
2: on difficulties of recruiting primary heads, we know you and we know that you're quite outspoken. Could we do this little piece on you? And of course you'd have to say yes, wouldn't you?
3: The head there was relatively well known, and it was he'd achieved a lot. It was a high-achieving school. It was a school with a lot of good equipment, and still they weren't able to
2: take your chance to put your side of the story and to present your school positively, and the kids in your school positively, and the achievements of the teachers and everybody else.
1: On the day the article was published, a head teacher and his family arrived back in England after 3 years running a primary school in New Zealand.
4: I'd not got anything planned today. I gave Peter a ring and spoke to him at length, and that made me think, you know, this could be a possible. I'm a great believer in the gut feel. Having spent, you know, many years in education and visiting various schools, you can have a look round a place and you know whether the children, you know, enthusing about the place. And I don't know whether they knew I was a possible prospective head or whatever. And then I spent another hour with Peter, and, you know, he gave me the warts and all of the school. He didn't hold anything back. He was open, he was honest.
1: Mark Gray was interviewed, got the job, and is now busy making Peter Rawcliffe's chair his own.
4: I would say, as a person, I would like my school to be, you know, quite a steady rock, if you like, in the community. Head teachers are strong, of an inner core, if you like, of beliefs, and are quite stubborn in that respect.
2: He's probably a lot more thoughtful than me, and thinks about things carefully before he decides to act. He gives out the impression that he knows what he's talking about, which is not always the case.
5: They're interested in what you have to say, and they don't see you as just another school.
1: Mark Gray has no intention of running another school. He wants to nurture the strong relationship his school already has with the media.
4: We live in quite a deprived area of Blackpool, where, you know, things do happen.
6: ดัดแปลงหรือเผยแพร่สื่อของ DLTV เพื่อประโยชน์ส่วนตนหรือเพื่อกิจกรรมที่มีลักษณะแสวงหาผลประโยชน์โดยไม่ได้รับอนุญาตสอบถามข้อมูลเพิ่มเติมได้ที่มูลนิธิการศึกษาทางไกลผ่านดาวเทียมในพระบรมราชูปถัมภ์พบกับทีมใจพลังบวก Positive Mind กับพี่อ้นพี่บาสพิมพ์เมย์และน้องอัด ในสื่อการเรียนรู้ภัยพิบัติเพื่อการศึกษาสำหรับ

0: St Mary's Primary School in Shropshire. A lovely choral performance is taking place. Usually, outside of a school assembly or a specially organised concert, only the teachers and the children themselves would get to enjoy this. A bit of a shame, really. But today, the singing is being captured for posterity.
1: That little microphone will pick up your singing and it will record onto the hard drive. We're going to pull it on the school blog. Then you can pull it on your MP3 player if you want to.
2: And your mum and dad will be able to listen to it in the car or whenever they want to. Off you go.
3: Oh, when the saints go marching in. Oh,
0: the children are using digital audio software, which their teacher has downloaded free from the web.
4: Do you want to stop it? We've take the choir now, got their recording.
1: Yeah.
4: What do we need to do now, Bradley?
1: Well, we need to edit some of the sound.
0: This is just part of headteacher John Rowe's strategy of using free-to-use software to boost learning.
4: That's brilliant, fantastic. Yeah, roundabout.
0: In this programme, we'll be finding out about the range of computer programmes he has chosen.
4: Yeah,
0: the children clean up the recording to make an audio file to be uploaded onto the school's blog skills and provides digital media.

0: that children, friends and relatives can share outside of school. It's bringing the school choir to a wider audience.
1: I think it'll make them feel good about themselves and listen, we've got our song on, listen, do you want to hear? They can share it with their friends, and maybe in the long run more people want to come to the choir as well and join in, so hopefully it'll make the choir grow as well.
2: It's got tremendous potential. Schools can make their own radio stations, have layers of sound to bring in sound effects for readings, really bring to life things like poetry, storytelling, so we're not having to necessarily rely on the printed word. For children with special needs, this is incredibly empowering. Previously, everything had written down, and if you couldn't write it down, then it was as if it wasn't valued. What we've been able to do now is to provide other outlets for children's creativity. Without necessarily them having to use a pen or a pencil all the time.
0: John Rose became evangelical about the way that free-to-use programmes can be used in primary schools. He wants to stimulate and challenge increasingly computer-savvy pupils in science, literacy and the creative arts.
2: As teachers, our job is to try and keep up with the children sometimes. We don't want to get to a situation where we end up children coming to school and feeling that they're having to power down. They're children who are exposed to a rich variety of media every day, through not just through television but also through their own computers, the websites that they're on. What we want them to do is to harness that technology to be able to maximise opportunities for learning.
0: John found this software that allows children to build virtual 3D models with building bricks. It's a simple CAD program that he's adopted to help teach literacy with year fives.
2: What we're going to do is we're going to make a set of instructions for a new model kit. So, how are instructions going to work? We're going to need to...
3: Say, show them step by step what to do.
2: Yeah, that's right. Yeah, we're going to show them the model being built so people know what to do as the model's being constructed.
0: The task involves building a virtual model in stages and taking screen grabs. Importing these into Microsoft Publisher, the children then have to design and write an instruction leaflet.
4: Get two pink Lego windows and place them on the sides as shown in the picture.
5: I'm imagining myself opening a new box and just imagining what the leaflet would say.
0: Their imagination is boundless.
6: It's 10 Downing Street.
0: Complete with burly coppers at the front door.
7: So it's my first time going on it.
8: Well, I've done the steps of how to make a shop.
9: It's not really like a lesson.
10: It's like you're just playing around with it. You're kind of working it at the same time.
2: And I'm blown away with the results. They've been totally engaged producing instructional writing in a way that they wouldn't necessarily have been if we'd have pitched an instructional writing lesson in another way. They've used the technology very effectively, and when we've used that to motivate them and to engage them as learners.
0: The free software not only helps John's IT budget, but also helps deliver his vision of children and their parents taking ownership of their learning.
2: The advantages of it is not just to be able to say, oh, well, we're doing it for nothing, but the sense that we're able to say to children and their parents, you can do this too. You can do it tomorrow, or you can do it tonight. Download it from the websites and away you go.
0: One of the key outcomes of the software is the opportunity for children to share their work with others. One of the programs St Mary's are using gives this a global dimension. Scratch uses a very simple shape and text system to create computer games and videos. It was developed by the Massachusetts Institute of Technology in Boston, USA, to help teach the basics of computer programming to children.
11: I've got to help the dog get to the end of the maze so he can collect his prize.
12: And it follows the mouse pointer.
13: But if you touch the red, it goes back to the beginning and you have to start again.
0: The games can be uploaded onto the Scratch website for children all over the world to share and comment on. We linked up live on the web with MIT's Mitch Resnick.
14: Most languages don't come with a website bundled in, but we from the beginning knew we had to think about community. Very much in the spirit of Web 2.0, we want to make sure the kids, as they were creating things, they were doing it as part of a

0: community where they could share their projects and learn from one another's projects.
1: John Rose using Scratch to encourage collaborations between year groups. Year 6 children design their games and call in reception pupils to test them.
2: Yay, you did it again.
1: The older children use the younger ones as software development consultants.
3: So, what do you think we should do? Do you think we should have bigger packs?
4: Smaller packs?
5: Right. It's much more powerful than me giving them the suggestions, which I shirk my responsibility, but it's so much more powerful for those to come from the audience themselves and provide a real context for children's own learning.
1: Peer-to-peer feedback is something that St Mary's are exploiting both in and out of the classroom. Web 2 technology has led to schools developing their own blog sites. And John is passionate about exploiting these innovations to add value to the feedback that children receive.
5: The problem about classroom walls is it's very restricted to 2D work, whether it's pieces of writing or pictures. One of the things which the use of Web 2 technologies provides us with is being able to put things like animations and video on there.
1: Monkey Jam is another free-to-use program used at St Mary's. It's a stop-frame animation package that the children use to make short films using a cheap webcam. It's helping them develop storytelling and an awareness of narrative, as well as becoming budding movie directors.
6: There's these knights and they're walking down this hill and then this tissue comes over them and they've landed in another world, but I have to slow it down.
7: I'm trying to plan the story, but we're changing it. We'd like to change some of it.
8: It's the story of a blue tech who wants to see what will happen if he falls off the top of a computer.
9: And then just goes splat.
1: Pupils can download Monkey Jam and work on their animation projects at home.
5: From a filmmaking point of view, this is really ambitious stuff being produced by a 10-year-old at home for fun. Kate T, who is an Australian teacher, that mentioned, we want to make our own movies too, and we might do some clay animations and Lego with an ancient Egyptian theme. So it's not my work that's being used as the vehicle for good practice, but it's the children's work. And other teachers are looking at them thinking, hey, I could do that in the classroom.
1: To minimise any risks, John makes sure that all the children are aware of and fully understand the school's blogging safety guidelines.
10: It's our second day at Amsterdam and it's the evening. It's really fun.
1: This mobile phone podcasting programme helped children communicate with their parents on a foreign school trip.
11: Hello, I'm Jess. We went to the Museum this morning. It
5: was
11: really good, lots of interesting things to see.
5: They used gabcast.com, and for the price of a week, when it was two children's birthdays while we were out there, we had no homesickness at all. Through the blog, children were able to keep in touch regularly with home, and parents were able to keep regularly in contact with child without that awful moment where they put the phone down on the parent and then they're alone in a foreign country.
1: Plasticity and the properties of a liquid.
12: Why don't you move the ground on us? It's really funny and fun.
9: It's the way that gravity works and on the simulator.
1: The work done at St Mary's Primary has impressed Shropshire Council's ICT.
13: People might say groundbreaking. I think John's pushing the envelope a bit. In that he is using software, finding out what it can do for him, what it can do for his learners, and taking that forward. Sometimes you'll find that schools and heads don't actually have
1: curriculum using digital technology at home and at school. This is at the heart of John Rose's approach. He wants children to feel inspired and energised.
5: One of the most exciting things is when you know children have gone home and they've downloaded the software and had a go at it for themselves, and when they've said, I showed...

0: tell me what you think about, in general terms, about the PDA.
1: I think it's good the way that all the work that you've done is together, all in sort of one portfolio, because I usually have a problem with keeping things together. I lose things quite often, and I think it's good, yeah, the way that things are kept together.
2: I find it also a lot quicker, because it's taken us 2 days and we've come.
0: We really want you to tell us if you think there are things that we might change, either about the activity or about using the technology, or was it all just perfect?
3: It was all right, but it was harder. I'd prefer to sketch things down on paper rather than on there, because I found it harder to sketch on there.
0: Now tell me, why? What was it? Was it because it was small that it was hard?
3: Yeah, because it was less space, and it was a lot harder to write things down next to it.
4: What about the sounds?
0: Yeah, sounds.
4: How did you feel about the sounds?
0: You like the sounds?
5: Yeah, but it was also like crackly, like when you're playing it back to yourself, it was like...
0: Okay.
5: Yeah.
6: It was awful, because like you couldn't understand what you were saying as well. When you played it back, it was too crackly.
4: Truth is, when you play it back on the computer, it's very clear. The problem is the quality of the speaker in the PDA. Yeah. If you could hear it good quality, was that a good idea?
0: More to the better.
5: Is that like 10 to 15 seconds?
0: It's 15. We've got people talking here about 10 seconds. Do you thinking? You're shaking your head here.
6: No, about a maximum of a minute.
0: Minute?
6: Yeah.
4: It's ever such a long time.
0: Is there a technical problem with moving video around?
4: Well, it's just...
0: And we've now got lots more suggestions about how to make it better.
7: The trial's been a two-day marathon. Before taking the train home, Richard and Tony discussed lessons learned with Dave Hales, the class teacher, and languages specialist Emma Johnson, who's keen to see whether the PDAs could be used across the curriculum.
0: I think it was pretty largely successful. We seemed to keep the interest of the youngsters throughout, but there were some lumpy bits in it that we need to refine.
8: I was coming from the design and the learning side of things, and there was a point at the beginning where it was focused on the PDA, and I was concerned that they might not want to transfer from that to the modelling and the paper. And I was impressed there how they did use the information on the PDA and really got into the modelling.
4: My excitement is the fact that we go away with a web space for each of those children as data which we're... And I'm intrigued that the different styles of their drawing have come through on the electronic device.
0: Yeah.
4: I'm frustrated by the glitches that exist because we've been forced to sellotape stuff together, and I'm delighted by the comments that individual children make about, it didn't quite work the way we wanted it to. You know, it's a bit like the Graham Bell experience of you know, feeding that information through the telephone cable for the first time. What did you think, Emma? You came in and looked and...
9: Yeah, as an observer, it looked very impressive. And having spoken to the children, it was interesting to see what they thought were the main advantages of it. And I think they achieved more than they thought they could achieve.
0: Yeah.
9: And I think another element that they particularly enjoyed was the peer assessment element of it.
8: Yes.
9: And I think on paper, they tend to look at a piece of work and say, oh yeah, it's good, and hand it back without any real evaluation of it. And I think because they were actually sending the information to their partner.
0: This is a prototype that we've banged together from existing technologies that sit out there. There's this paint package from here, there's an audio package from there, there's a photograph package from here. It's all cleverly linked together within the system, but it only just about hangs together.
4: And the reason for that, just to clarify, is that those bits are easy. I mean, it's easy to make a sound package or a drawing package. It's expensive in coding, but it's relatively easy to do. The difficult bit is to get the PDA to speak to a web space and the web space to speak to the PDA, and for the clever bit about the system is the way in which those two technologies have been made to talk together.

0: technology goes wrong when it's used as a separate entity instead of being integral to the lessons. So, for example, say a couple of years ago, interactive whiteboards were a novelty, and nowadays they're quite integral to most classrooms, and it's now used as it should be, as a learning tool and a teaching tool.
1: I'm probably thinking mostly now about CAD/CAM. You can see these products that are really beautifully made because they're made on the machine. But I just feel that in a lot of instances, perhaps the pupil's not really had control of that, ownership of it. It just arrives and it's perhaps put together by a technician and there is a beautiful product, but I think it's the wrong way to go.
2: Yeah, one of the things about the new technology is that they often weren't designed for schools. They were designed for some other marketplace. So we acquire CAD that was developed for professional engineers. Similarly, even our PDA, you know, we're having to deal with software on the PDA that was designed for business people. Yeah. So we've had to turn backwards somersaults to try and make this thing amenable, accessible, useful in a schooling environment, and off with the PDA, isn't it?
3: Yeah. I think that's very true. If the teachers and the pupils in the classroom do not feel that they own that technology, whatever it is, then it becomes something that's separate. Then the technology's leading, then you're doing stuff that the technology tells you to, rather than you being in control of it.
4: I like the camera. I think it's good that you can like take pictures of your work going through the stages.
2: It was about ideas, design ideas, innovation, creativity, getting students involved at that level. So we wanted small stuff that would bring tools to the aid of the design studio without dominating the design studio.
1: It worried me to start with whether it was going to become all down the PDA, but it wasn't. It became it enhanced the thing rather than taking over.
0: I think as an observer, the classroom still looked like a traditional classroom and the computers were not intrusive at all. But then when the time came to use them, they were at hand, they were there, and the children were able to access them really easily.
3: These little handy-heldy things move a stage further. It's with the desktop computing, you're tied to the desk. And if you're at the back of a workshop somewhere and you are struck by inspiration, you can't get it in or do anything in the way of manipulating it digitally until you get back to that desktop computer.
2: So it's not like the teacher standing here in control of all these big boxes. It's like we've all got Acrobat in our pockets, and it's in a way it's more kind of, well, it's not just distributed digital, it's kind of more democratic digital. We've all got something and we can all share it and we can all learn from each other about this tool, and it changes the nature of it, changes some of the power dynamics in the classroom.
5: Using the PDA, fire it up, go to the photograph option.
0: It was interesting to see how technology could be integrated into the classroom. And I think as technology is moving forward all the time, we have to expect that the traditional classroom is going to change. And from that respect, I would say, yeah, you probably were looking at the classroom of the future.
2: In a way, I'm pleased by what you say, but for the odd reason. If you think that's the classroom of the future, that's fine. Not because of the extent to which it's changed, but because of the extent to which it's the same. I don't want a design and technology workshop without materials.
0: No. Yeah. It should never be that way.
2: I don't want a design and technology studio without tools and kids struggling to get to grips with the reality, the hard reality of making materials do what you want them to do. And if we get to the point where everything becomes digital and virtual, that's not design and technology.
0: Similarly, you don't want a language classroom without a dictionary. You don't want a science lab without a test tube. Technology is going to have its place and it's always going to be there in the classroom. But I don't think it'll ever take away from what's always been there. It'll just enhance it.
1: If we can help pupils generate ideas, exchange information about, you know, and exchange ideas, then that's got to be good. And some of them might still choose to do it through paper. And I'm quite happy.

0: with that?
1: I don't think the future is necessarily PDAs. They're the tool that we have at the moment, just because that's what we have at the moment. I mean, in the future, it might be your glasses, and you know, you can talk to your glasses and look through your glasses, and what I'm looking through is what I see on my screen. I don't know. I have no idea what the technology will look like in 10 years' time, but almost certainly it will be personalised. It'll be something that goes around with me. It's not something I have to go to the next room to use.
2: The world of technology moves at such a frenetic pace. I mean, we know with this project, the devices that we chose 6 months ago...
1: No longer available.
2: No longer available. Yeah. The devices that we were using today have gone end of line during the course of the early development part of this project. The device that you choose that comes out next month will last 6 months if you're lucky. So I think there's a real challenge for education to embrace change.
0: I guess the other problem already I'm feeling is that the actual cost involved and whether education will fund it. I mean, the pupils already said, when are we going to get these PDAs?
1: It'll get cheaper, it'll get easier to carry around. We just have to find good ways, supportive ways of embedding it into our pedagogy, rather than trying to twist our pedagogy to cope with it. That's the challenge. Mm-hmm.

0: The city of Rome is famous for many things, though not for its school dinners, but it should be. They're the best in Europe. Each morning, in school kitchens across all of Rome, meals are being cooked from scratch, ingredients delivered fresh every day, most of them locally produced and over 70% organic.
1: Allora, alla mensa a noi ci danno dei piatti, per esempio il pomodoro e delle cose così, la carne, la pasta, che comunque ci vanno bene.
0: Rome has achieved the seemingly impossible, providing nutritious and tasty meals to every one of its 160,000 pupils every day of the week.
2: La mensa ci offre dei prodotti salutari, molta verdura e frutta che ci aiutano ad equilibrare la dieta e poi pasta e altro che sono, diciamo, abbastanza buoni.
0: It's 8:30 and as pupils gather outside at the Umberto Nistri school for 11 to 14 year olds, the kitchen is already steaming up. Chef Francesca is busy chopping vegetables for the ragù that will feed 110 pupils.
3: Allora, oggi nel menù c'è pasta a ragù vegetale con sedano, carota, cipolla e pomodoro. Per secondo c'è scaloppina di maiale al latte con farina, burro, poi dopo vedete il procedimento.
0: In Rome and its outskirts, school kitchens are run as private business concerns, entirely separate from the schools themselves. A few large catering companies chosen by Rome's education department oversee them. They have many roles, not just sourcing food, supplying and training staff, refurbishing canteens and ensuring the recycling and composting of waste happens.
3: Io sto facendo, sto infarinando la carne, l'arista, e poi sopra ci verso burro e latte, burro sciolto nel latte, la inforno e massa.
0: Across this community infant school for 2 to 5 year olds is receiving its daily delivery of organic produce. On the menu today is a favourite with the children, cream of vegetable soup, to be followed by another popular choice, Italian omelette.
4: Sono bambini piccolini e

0: Hello. Early years practitioners face a daily balancing act between adult-directed activity and child-initiated learning. Today we're going to follow 2 5-year-olds in a reception unit and meet their teachers, Joanna and Christabel, who plan for this balance and make it happen. We're not going to give you a running commentary about what happens. We'll let the teachers speak for themselves. In our second programme, I'm going to be discussing with Joanna and fellow early years practitioners just what makes the most effective practice. Now we're going to the heart of Nottingham.
1: The catchment of the school is very multicultural. 83% of our children are from an ethnic minority, and at the moment, including the nursery, we have approximately 70% of our children with English as an additional language. It's a very open school where children are respected, families are respected, and staff are respected. It's an oasis in the middle of an inner city.

0: think working in an open plan school has got, you know, many advantages but also disadvantages. Setting up things that might be sort of moved by other children from different classes and things can be difficult, but generally it's nice to all be in it together.
1: You've got four sections.
2: About two-thirds of the children in the class speak English as an additional language, and about a third of the class are on the special needs register. And some of them for general difficulties, some of them for quite specific difficulties. We meet weekly to do an evaluation of the week that's just happened, and also to look forward into the next week and see what we're going to do and how we're going to move the children on.
0: Have you got any target children this week?
2: Yeah, it's going to be Shuaib. I just want to make sure really that he is applying himself, because even though he is able, he doesn't always apply himself to the best of his ability. And I just want him to kind of consolidate his skills and be ready. So just want to make sure really that he is doing that.
0: There's a few of them with me, but Jade in particular, it's her independent skills, making sure she can work and play and get along with children independently. So I think that's it then.
3: Thirty-five, 36, 37, 38, 39, 40, 41.
0: Kinesthetic learning is so important for children of this age. They need to be active, they need to be doing things in order to learn. So I find that doing as many active things as possible just helps them to take in the information.
3: Let's check.

0: When I've decided upon a target group or individual, for example, today, Jade, I'd make sure that within my whole class session, I was involving her as much as possible, getting her out to answer questions, you know, actually doing activities with me.
1: And why do you think that's a triangle? Do you want to tell everybody?
2: Because it's got three sides.
1: Three sides. What else has a triangle got?
2: Three corners.
1: Three corners. Can you rub out the triangle then? Give Jade a clap.

0: Sergio, show me. What's the next sound in pen? N. Pen. Good girl. Well done, Hanan. That was very quick. F. F. F. Can we remember how to write a...
1: I picked Shuaib because I feel that whilst he is very able, he doesn't always apply himself. He's often very keen to kind of get to the computer or the free play areas. If he picks something that he wants to do, he will stick, he'll persevere with an activity. He's not a child that flits about.
0: Lots of practice. I saw all your magic pens, Sean, all in the air, all doing the right letters. Show us again, just to remind Shuaib. Starts at the top, comes down, back up and over and down with a flick. Starts at the top, comes down, back up and over and down with a flick. That's the one, thank you very much. Lovely.
2: So we're going to go on a shape hunt. You're going to walk around, and whenever you find a shape, you've got to pick it up and come and bring it and put it in the right place. Off you go. Let's see who finds some shapes and brings them back.

0: in the air. That's the end of our shape hunt. Time's up.
1: I feel it's important to see the outside area just as another classroom. It is part of their learning environment. The children always seem excited to take part in activities there. So I think it's worthwhile using the outdoors.

0: area as much as you can. What shape did you find? Can you pick up what you found? And it was called a
1: square.
0: Fabulous. You put it down then. Hamid, what shape did you find? Pick one of them up and tell us what it is. Hamid, what's that called?
2: A rectangle.
0: Oh, well done, Hamid. Jade, could you come and help me count, please? Okay. Right, we're going to pick up these shapes here. Ready to count on you, Jade, as well? 1, 2, 3, 4, 5, 6, 7, 8, 9, 10, 11. Jade, out of interest, there were 9 circles, weren't there? And there's 11 triangles. Is there more triangles or more circles?
1: More triangles.
0: Because it is a lot more than 9, isn't it? Good girl, you sit down.
3: All the pictures you're going to draw, they've all got 3 sounds in them. I want you to put 1 sound on each of the lines that I've drawn. Okay? If you don't know what something is, you can ask me and I will tell you. So it's not Boris, Alicia, is it? It's a bat.
4: Bat?
5: Take it out!
4: Pin.
3: It's not a pin, what is it?
4: You get pin in it.
3: It's got pins in it, but what is it?
4: Box.
3: It's not a box. Well done, you've got all 3 sounds, Shemaine. That's super. Lovely. Choose something else to put just there. Fortuna, are you going to draw something, please? And tin. You're trying to write car, aren't you? And do you remember what that one was? It's not a car, it's a bus. So don't cross all that out. I'm going to give you 3 new lines, okay? Write bus on those 3 lines for me. Which one of those is it? Well done, because you've got all 3 sounds. Good boy. Do you want me a pick?
0: What can we buy from the pet shop? What can we buy, Aisha?
6: Snakes.
0: Yes, Ellie? Dogs. Jake, what else can we buy?
6: Cats.
0: Jade and Ellie, are you going to be the shopkeepers? Could Barraquette speak to Jade, please, Ellie?
7: Yeah.
0: Okay, tell Jade what you want.
7: A snake. Oops. A little snake's a rabbit.
0: Yeah. Hello.
8: These are all the things that we want.
9: We've got all the things in there.
0: Are you
8: going to
0: show us
8: where
0: they are? Let's explain what we want. Let's go and see. I'd say observations are crucial. It's so interesting sitting back and seeing what these children are actually capable of doing independently that it would be foolish not to.
10: Bye.
3: grown vegetables. And he's been quite excited about those things and looking at them, observing them, seeing the changes. When he's working independently, he is a child who will come to me quite excitedly to tell me what he's seen, what he's found out while he's been working independently.
6: Wow, look at those!
10: And look at the carrots!
0: Seeing Jade, the activities that she took part in, I saw not only in her mathematical development was she naming the shapes and discussing the properties, she was playing alongside others, she was not always independently, sometimes with a bit of a push, but she was capable of doing it.
3: It's a case of balancing the independent activities with the adult-supported and the adult-led activities. It's fun to be a teacher in that environment, I think it's fun to be a child in that environment.

Didn't they have great variety in their morning? I hope you're going to join us in our second programme from Nottingham, where we're going to get under the skin of Jade and Schwabe's learning. Until then, goodbye.

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1: This is the home of 771 Squadron. Every day, air sea rescue crews fly life-saving missions from this base. In today's big challenge, a team of staff from nearby Mullion School will get a taste of what naval life is really all about.
2: Bring it on!
1: Woo-hoo! Over the next 36 hours, they'll be put through some intensive air sea rescue training to see if they're up to the big challenge, big rescue.
3: She's always wanted a double S cup.

0: So far, so good. The team have survived basic training. And now it's time to fly the real thing. Well, nearly.
1: And behind me you can see the Merlin training facility, and I'm going to leave you in the capable hands of the Merlin training team, and they are now going to give you the opportunity to be a pilot and fly the simulator.
0: A mere 6 hours ago, our team thought they'd be spending the day gently educating Cornwall's youth. Are they really ready to take the controls of a multi-million pound helicopter training simulator?
2: Very nervous. I'm worried about the noise and the actual movement and whether it's going to make me feel quite sicky. But hopefully Noddy's in there, the trainer, and he'll give us guidance.
3: Just put your hand lightly on the cyclic stick, just follow me through, and your left hand lightly on the collective, which is what that thing that looks like a handbrake there. As we're flying down then, Vashti, what I'd like you to do is take control of the cyclic with your right hand only. Good, let's scare the captain of the ship.
4: So lifelike, realistic. It's absolutely fantastic feeling the juddering of the helicopter when you were hovering, and it was like juddering. It was excellent.

0: Set completely on top of that spot on the deck.
1: Warn.
0: Okay, we've got a fire, so let's land on nice and quickly, take me over there and put it on. Okay, I have control. And there we go.
2: Engine fail. Engine fail. Caution. Warning.
3: Good effort, mate.
0: We're alive.
4: Vashti's crash landing has left her feeling a bit sick, and it looks like Richard is also in for a bumpy ride. Have any of the team got what it takes to be a pilot?
5: They're going to need good hand-eye coordination, as you've seen from the guys in there. There's quite a lot of levers and sticks and various bits to control the helicopter. Quite a sharp brain, the ability to take in a lot of information and process it quite quickly and make good, timely decisions.
0: And just move us forward and backwards left of the night just to keep the ship in the relative.
6: Once in there, it was really, really hard to grasp that you weren't actually flying a real helicopter, that the scenery and that was just as it would be outside, and it really felt very, very real.
0: All centralised and step us out. Good. So we're on the deck of Fort Vic.
7: Brilliant.
0: Safe really good.
7: Really, really enjoyed it. So realistic. I just couldn't believe that you weren't actually in a helicopter and flying along the Lizard Peninsula.
0: Okay,
8: visual. My notice in, and I'm thinking about a career change. I hope the boss doesn't mind.
4: It's the end of day one. The team survived the bleep test, some serious survival training, and they even had a go at flying a helicopter. But have they impressed Damage enough? So he'll allow them to take part in a real rescue tomorrow.
5: Right, okay then, team, how do you think you got on today?
7: Good.
8: Yeah, hopefully good. Passed.
5: Enjoyed it?
7: Yep.
8: Thank you very much. Absolutely. Thanks.
5: Excellent. Okay, well, I've just come out of a meeting with the rest of the training team, and I've got some results and some feedback for you. Richard, did pretty good in the pool drills. Yeah, we're quite impressed with that. Got into your life raft, sorted your own life out. A bit of trepidation to start with, but overall, you had a good attempt at that. Disappointing in the bleep test, though. Yeah, you need to work on that fitness. Yeah, a few less of the tabs, get out of there, get running. And finally, with the medical training, excellent there. And obviously showed your previous skills. Vashti, going back to the fitness test there, excellent, really good result in that, no problem with the fitness there at all. And good in the pool drills as well, in there, particularly with the multi-seat life raft, getting that over, lots of determination. It's a flight simulator, didn't go quite so well, unfortunately, crashed onto the deck at the end. So you need to work a little bit on that element of it. Finally, but no more in the least, Helen did very well in the bleep test as well, so there's a good result there. And similarly, in the flight simulator, good effort in there as well. You've all got good attributes in different areas, so we're really looking forward to tomorrow to you through your paces for the final exercise.
4: They've made it. They've all earned their wings for the second part of the big challenge. It's 0800 on day two. Yesterday, the team were dragged out of school and given a crash course in air-sea rescue techniques. Now it's time to put them to the test. They're joining 771 Squadron for their morning pre-flight briefing.
9: I'm actually really busy, still blocking and weakening those fronts.
4: But there seems to be some sort of problem with the weather.
10: Right, guys, I know you're really nervous just after your briefing, but Lieutenant Commander Damage is going to tell us what the big challenge is going to be for day two. So, Lieutenant.
5: Today we're going to hope to fly you, but unfortunately one of the things we can't organise is the weather. And as you can see behind us now, there'll be no flying taking place from the field today, apart from operational sorties, which for us means live search and rescue operations. So unfortunately we're not going to be able to do that. However, what we have organised for you instead is some road traffic accident training, which will see you put your medical skills you learnt yesterday into good use.
8: Yeah, I'm gutted that we can't fly. Just really cross with the weather. So looking forward to the possibility, you know, we might actually get in the helicopter and fly. But it's another challenge, so we'll do the other challenge. No problem.
7: Again, very disappointed. Really wanted to go up in the helicopter and have a fly round. It would have been brilliant. But we've got another challenge to do, so we're going to get on and do that.
8: No, I'm still really excited.

0: The team may have missed flying on an air-sea rescue exercise, but Damage has organised a drill that is just as demanding.
1: The accident, so away you go.
0: First, they'll be watching a crack team of Navy paramedics demonstrate a rapid extract from a car.
2: From your right-hand side, stay perfectly still.
0: The helicopter crews of 771 Squadron are called to many serious road traffic accidents because they can get there much faster than an ambulance. They often have to perform this challenging life-saving procedure against the tick of a real casualty's life clock.
3: We're looking at the mechanics of injury,
1: right.
3: The vehicle. It's hit that wall at about a substantial speed of about 40 mile an hour. The patient wasn't restrained, so he's gone forward. He's bent the steering wheel, and so he would have suffered like a whiplash.
2: Stop.
3: It's teamwork.
1: Yeah.
3: This is teamwork. Each individual has a job to do,
1: yeah.
3: And the person who takes hold of the head for C-spine immobilization, he's going to call the shots when moving the patient.
2: Ready, set, slide. Stop.
3: If you hear them, they go ready, set, move, and they all move at the same time. So they're going to extricate the patient from here. Now that they've moved him, they'll put him on the spinal board, they'll bring him out, and Dave's going to do carry out another primary survey. What they would do then, they'll strap him down, the patient is completely immobilised, he's got oxygen on. This system could apply anywhere. It could be run over, it could be off a cliff or anywhere.
0: Let's hope the team are watching closely. They're really going to have to work together if they're going to successfully complete the challenge in less than the required 5 minutes.
3: Okay, team, are you ready?
2: Yep.
3: Let's go. Good contact there.
1: Yeah, so it's all started all right.
4: First of all, move your head back in the upright position, all right?
5: If you take a breath for me.
4: Yeah.
5: Very difficult breathing.
4: I'd rather go.
3: They've been in there for just on a minute.
1: Okay.
6: Can you breathe?
3: A bit slow getting the oxygen on there, aren't we? So we're into 3 minutes now. This is very good.
4: Ready, set, move.
3: I'm really impressed.
1: Everyone's working really well together.
3: That's very good.
4: Lower
7: and lower. Pulse is 118.
4: Okay.
7: That's the breath. Yeah,
8: and the last strap, please.
3: Okay, team, call time.
0: 5 minutes are up and they've just made it.
1: So marks out of 10?
3: Oh, 9.5 I'd say.
1: Oh, fantastic.
3: Yay.
1: Well done. That's a definite pass.
3: Yeah. Definite pass, yeah.

0: was going to join the Wrens. In fact, my granddad was a physical training instructor in the Navy during the war. So to actually be part of the Navy, you know, 13 years later, after I qualified as a teacher, was great.
1: I'm looking forward to talking to the children about it. I'm looking forward to telling them about my adventures, actually. Teamwork, I'm going to, you know, really talk to the children about teamwork, how Mr. Gibbons and Mrs. Bowman and I, but we had to rally around together at that car scene, the crash, and we had to work together, we had to be cool, we had to be calm, and I thought that was fantastic to be part of a team today. I really enjoyed it.
2: Personally speaking, I'm glad that it was us three. It was a real privilege to be with them. They helped me in certain areas. I'm sure I helped them in certain areas, and I think we just made a good team.

0: Welcome to the Big Challenge Big Match. We're taking three members of staff from Bishop Challoner Boys School in Tower Hamlets, East London, and setting them an equine challenge to help raise money for sport relief. We want them to train in the art of horse riding before attempting to play a match of the traditionally exclusive game of polo. In preparation for the big day, the staff will be introduced to the basic principles of horsemanship. They'll learn how to handle a polo stick and ball before being introduced to polo horses in anticipation of the big match. The question is, will they manage to score at a gallop or fall at the first hurdle? It's day one of the big challenge and the staff and pupils are having an assembly about raising money for sport relief. Before it ends, head teacher Phil Leyland has a surprise for the school.
1: Good morning, boys. You're here for a very special assembly today. Over the course of the time that we've been open since 2001, we have a very good track record of raising money for charity. This year, we're going to take it to a slightly different level. And three teachers from this school are going to take part in a challenge. To talk about that challenge, I'd like to introduce to you a star of children's TV, an Olympic champion. If I can introduce to you, Adi Adedepton.
2: How you doing?
1: Hi, Adi. Nice to see you here.
2: Yeah.
1: I'd like to welcome Adi to the school. I believe you've got some exciting news for us.
2: Yes, I have. But before I let you know what it is, I need three members of your staff up here to help me out. So can we have a round of applause for Mrs. Bayliss?
3: Hello. Welcome.
2: And the second member of the team, Mr. Chinnery. Round of applause. And the final member of the team, Mr. O'Halloran. So, your teachers have agreed to participate in a sporting challenge to raise money for sport relief. But they haven't got any idea of what it is. But just to give them a little help, I'm going to show you a clip.

0: I think it's really exciting. I've never ridden a horse before in my life.
1: I've done some riding when I was a kid, so I'm looking forward to relearning some skills at home.
2: There you go. So your challenge is a competitive game of horse polo. And in preparation for this, we're going to send you back to school, riding school, because you're going to need to learn horse gymkhana, which is a round of skill-based games that demands good horse control.

0: What's your horse control like?
1: I've never been on a horse in my life.
0: Any of you's been on a horse? I tell you what, a word of advice, no trotting, man. It's no good for geezers. Right, now, only once you've mastered the horse gymkhana will you be allowed to take part in the game of horse polo, where every point scored counts. So, you ready for it?
1: Yeah.
0: Are you guys ready to make some serious cash for Sport Relief?
1: Yeah.
0: Okay, excellent. Let's do it. Round of applause for the teachers. Good luck.
2: I think it's a good challenge because none of them have done anything like this before, so they're going to have their wits about them, use anything they've learned before and see what comes out.
3: I think Mr. Halloran's going to be the best because he's a funny guy and he's my head of year.
4: I think a lot of my boys are laughing at me and the idea of me, 6'3" overweight scouser on a horse, is making a lot of them laugh very loudly.
5: I've been on a camel and I've been on an elephant, but not on a horse before.
6: The last time I was on a horse was age 8, I think, and I think I was terrified and I probably ended up crying at that time as well, so it'd be good to get back on.
7: It's the beginning of the training programme and the staff arrive at Epsom Riding School in Surrey. On hand to introduce them to all things equestrian is riding instructor Louise Bailey.
8: I'm going to be looking after you for today, so let's go and see your horses.
9: James, you'll be riding Badger.
10: Danny here, Whittingham's a bit daunting at the moment, but I'll be alright.
11: I think she's more worried about me than I am about her. I think I'd be worried if I wanted to pick someone my size up.
9: You'll be riding Chloe.
7: As this is Vicky's first time, she's a little apprehensive.
9: But that's your saddle. You'll be sitting on that. You have your stirrups which your feet will go in, and that's the bridle, and that will go on her head. And you have two things in your hands called reins,
12: yeah.
9: And you pull them to stop, mm-hmm. And you kick to go.
8: Okay guys, this is your instructor Tina.
13: Hello.
8: And she's going to be taking you for the lesson.
14: One, two, three, and over.
13: Okay,
14: over.
7: Knowing how to use the equipment as well as learning how to communicate with their horses will be crucial if the team are going to become competent riders. Whilst learning to ride, each member of staff will be accompanied by a leader to help guide their horse.
5: The first thing we did was just got used to being on the horse and had to go sort of steering the horse and trotting and walking. I just put a big smile on my face.
6: At first I was quite scared of the horses, I didn't want to get too close, and then by the end I just didn't want to go off.
15: Okay, let's ride a halt. Let's take those reins a little bit shorter. Good John, lovely position John, you're sitting really nicely. I said watch your leg John, take your leg off, that's it. While the horses are in halt, pop your hands on the front of the saddle. Okay, and you're just very gently going to stand up and sit down. So if you're just pushing the weight down through the bottom of your leg, good, stand up and sit down. We're going to do that in the walk.
7: An integral part of riding is perfecting the sitting trot. Easier for some than others.
11: It's like just being a kid again and just getting back and bouncing around. I suppose it's all about rhythm and counting beats. So being a maths teacher really helped.
7: Vicky, who's not a maths teacher, is finding a rhythm harder to achieve.
16: I couldn't quite get my balance right when I was trotting and getting the rhythm right, but hopefully with a bit more practice, it will be fine.
10: Perfect horse. He's lazy, he's calm. You know, you have to really encourage him to walk on, but it just made it a lot easier for me.
15: Try not to pitch forward as you're coming out of the saddle. So try to push more down on the heel rather than the toe.
17: They've done really, really well. It's really hard to get someone riding in that length of time, and they've understood that they were taught and they've got good basic control. Vicky just struggled a little bit with her rhythm. She's just tending to push her lower leg forward in her seat to the back of the saddle. John was excellent. He was very natural. He has a really nice leg position. He just got on with it and rode. He's done very, very well. And James too, he had very good natural rhythm as well.
10: Much better than I thought it was going to be. Once I relaxed, I think everything sort of came together. It wasn't perfect by any means, but yeah, it was just a lot better once I started to chill out a bit. It was fine.

0: guys, let's get our horses warmed up a little bit after lunch.
1: The teachers have learnt the basics of horse riding, and now it's Louise's job to build up their confidence with a round of gymkhana exercises.
2: Okay, a nice steady rising when you're ready.
1: The gymkhana is a skill-based event that tests a rider's ability to perform a number of complicated moves and ride at different speeds.
2: Brilliant! That's really impressive, John. Well done. What I want you to do is to get your horse to walk on and stop over the pole with two of their legs in front of the pole and two of their legs behind the pole. John, off you go. So walking on. Now the secret is to keep nice steady walk and slow each leg down one at a time. Start to slow down.
1: John's horse has a mind of its own.
2: Let's have Chloe. And now.
1: After a shaky start, Vicky and her horse are doing well.
2: Okay, let's have Badger when you're ready.
1: But James's horse is still feeling lazy.
2: One more step. Yay, well done. And walk on. Good.
1: An intrinsic part of completing the gymkhana is learning how to ride with one hand, and Louise has a good trick for helping them achieve this.
2: Okay, now you're going to give your reins to your leaders. You have to trust them quite a lot because you can't stop now. I want everybody to put your hands on your hips. Good, that's it. Get your shoulders back, sit up nice and tall. Now your inside arm, which is your arm facing me, we need to slowly stick out like an airplane. Good, let's do some nice big circles backwards. That's it, get those shoulders crunching. Okay, go forwards to trot. So you put one hand on your hip. Good, put the other hand on your hip. Good, well done. Circle, Evelyn, good.
3: I enjoyed the trotting. It was a bit more formal than I ever rode before. So I've learned tons this morning.
2: Well done, and sitting trot and hold on. Is it sitting trot and hold on? Brilliant. And take your reins up, well done. Okay, are you ready, James? Let's have one hand on your hip. Good, well done.
4: My favourite part of today would be doing the rising trot and actually seeming to get it right. Starting to feel a bit more like a pro, even though we're nowhere near it, but it made you feel a bit more special as you're doing it.
2: Now when we turn, in classical riding we do this, as you may have noticed. In polo, you do that like driving a helicopter. See, that is very good, that is polo style all the way. Brilliant. Okay, are you ready, Vicky? Now try not to rely on her mane too much, because polo ponies don't have manes.
5: I can't believe how well we've done in such a short space of time, because we're probably only on the horses for a couple of hours. But I think we all will remember what we've learned, and hopefully tomorrow we won't fall off.
3: No aches and pains. I thought I would too. No more than normal after the day in school.
4: Can't wait to get back on. I would have stayed on if I could, even though it's getting a bit sore, but apart from that, looking forward to it.
2: They got really well. From watching them, like this morning with Tina, I was thinking, oh, they're a bit wobbly, but then in the afternoon they were great. And once you get over the fear factor and get a bit more confident, especially using like one hand as well, because that's what they're going to have to do tomorrow. I think once they get on the horse, have a bit of a warm-up, I think they'll be okay.
1: It's day two of the big challenge. The team have learnt to ride, completed the gymkhana, and now, after a good night's sleep at a nearby hotel, how are they feeling about the big match?
5: Personally, what I want to get out of it is to prove to myself that I can do something which would be quite difficult or scary for me and actually sort of achieve it. And that's also going to be a good example for the students, because they lack self-confidence, so it's good to prove to them that if I can do something really hard, then they can too.
4: I think seeing someone who kind of has a lot of fun at their expense and mocking them doing something that I'm clearly uncomfortable with, and then actually, you know, getting through the end of it and getting something out of it, I think they'll see that I'm not just, you know, the mean teacher who mocks them, but someone who genuinely, you know, does things for a reason and likes to get something out of it. So, you know, hopefully they'll take that from this.
6: It's just not to be afraid of trying something different, even though we've never done it before, you've had no experience whatsoever. I think maybe that's something you could take.

0: Welcome to the Big Challenge Big Match. We're taking three members of staff from Bishop Challoner Boys School in Tower Hamlets, East London, and setting them an equine challenge to help raise money for sport relief. We want them to train in the art of horse riding before attempting to play a match of the traditionally exclusive game of polo. In preparation for the big day, the staff will be introduced to the basic principles of horsemanship. They'll learn how to handle a polo stick and ball. The question is, will they manage to score at a gallop or fall at the first hurdle? The team are back at the polo club with just 5 hours to perfect the art of polo before playing the big match. It's time for some expert instruction from a pair of polo professionals, brothers Callum and Lance Anderson.
1: So you've done some horse riding already, and so now we're going to teach you how to hit a ball, and hopefully we'll put those two together so that we can hit a ball and ride a horse at the same time. You want to hold the stick flat in your hand, yeah, so that it should fit nice and comfortably. As you swing your stick, you're going to pull the stick straight back to here, straight down into the ball, trying to hold your head as still as possible. And after you hit through the ball, carrying on. If you lean out, you're going to fall off. Yeah, so you want to put your head over the ball while keeping your weight in the center. I'm not putting all my weight in the stirrup, nice and straight. Straight back, straight forward. Lovely. It's all right. Good. Your next shot is we're going to do your offside backhand. You're going to want to turn your stick round and hit it that way. Okay? You need to resist that temptation. The stick is not on the cane flat, it's on at an angle, so that when you have it down, it sits flat with the ground. So it should look a little something like this. Not trying to hit it too hard, nice and smooth. Good. You just need to keep your eyes on the ball.
2: The shot that you would think would be easier was the most difficult. It seemed to just find that backhand over the horse shot a bit easier. Yeah. I think it was easier to keep it straight.
3: Yeah.
2: But we'll see what happens when we're actually on the horse.
3: Actually on the horse. Yeah.
4: I really enjoyed it. But yeah, I think it's going to be difficult on a horse.
0: To help our team make sense of all they've learned so far, the polo professionals come out for a demonstration.
1: We're going to show you a little bit of what it's going to look like on the horse. Let's say that I'm going towards that goal behind me. So Lance is going to be trying to take this ball. So as I turn now, he's on this side here. So if he gets in the way of my swing with his horse, that's going to be a foul. So the only way that he can prevent me from hitting this ball is to use his stick to hook my stick. If I get there in advance, then I can hit the ball as long as I'm keeping my horse out of the way. So now he's going to my right, so I have to ride him off. Yes. Oh.
2: Let's go. What worries me is how low they lean when they're trying to dribble.
3: Yeah.
1: So now I have a choice, I can go right or left. I come to the right so that I can hook a stick. Or I take it forward on my left.
2: Are they going to be in the game as well?
3: I hope so. My God, it is.
4: Goal. Yeah, we need someone good on our teams.
1: Backhand.
0: The demonstration by Lance and Callum gives the team a taste of things to come.
4: They made it look so easy and they were so good at it. And I just kind of suddenly got really scared about the whole thing.
0: Nerves aside, now it's the team's turn to put everything they've learned so far together.
1: You're going to hold your reins in one hand.
3: That's right.
1: You're going to have a stick in the right hand. And this one, one finger down.
3: One finger down, yeah?
4: Thanks.
1: Okay, so try not to lean out, just lean forward until you can reach the floor. Just pull your stick like a pinball machine. It's back, forward.
5: Excellent.
1: Thank you.

0: grass better.
1: Yeah.
2: They've done really well. They're confident. From being really nervous to start with and being like, oh, I don't want to do this, I don't want to do that, and not wanting to let go, now they have to because they've got to steer their ponies and hit the ball and they've got to concentrate on the game. You know, they've got to get on with it.
3: When we came here, I didn't actually think we'd manage to put ball on stick.
4: Yeah.
3: Or stick on ball even. But that was great, wasn't it? Yeah. And when you hit it and you don't feel it,
4: yeah,
3: it just flies. It's fantastic.
4: And after a while, you stop thinking that you're going to fall off. Even though you're leaning, you just think, I'm going to get that and then move on.
5: I think as long as we take it slowly and don't go too mad, it should be all right.
6: Our adventurous team have had time to familiarise themselves with their horses. They've learnt how to ride and have perfected their skills through successfully completing the Gymkhana. Now it's time to put their knowledge to the test in their final challenge of polo.
7: We're going to divide the game into three periods, and each of you is going to play two periods each.
6: They'll be divided into two teams, blue and red, and the first period, or game, will be played by James and John with Vicky standing out. This is the first time they've ridden without their leaders.
4: In my lovely red Liverpool red shirt, I'm feeling fantastic, ready to, you know, get in there. Thank you.
3: I don't wear blue. I'm a Liverpool fan. We've just beaten the Blues on Saturday. I better win, hadn't I?
7: You'd be so good as to hit him for us. Thank you very much.
3: Okay.
6: And the game is off to a good start with John driving the ball hard up the centre. A good backhand is quickly stolen by Callum for the Reds. James is on the charge, but John is quick to pick it up once again. It's John for the Blues, and he's heading towards the goal. And it's in! The Reds are now in control of the ball on the left-hand side. And with a pass to James, he drives it through and scores. But it's soon back to the Blues, and nothing will stop John. With a big drive up, he scores again. But the Reds have stolen the ball back. And James slots it neatly into the goal. Let's see that once again. What a great shot. Back to the game and John is driving forward, but misses the ball, leaving James to pick it up and score again. Lance and John are soon on the attack and in no time score themselves. What a fantastic result! By the end of game one, the Reds have racked up 5 goals, but the Blues win with an impressive 8.
3: What a buzz! I mean, I'm sweating, I'm hot, it's hard work, but what a laugh. It's a competitive game, and I love it. And I think I scored 6 times. Come on!
6: For the second game, Vicky is on replacing John. Without her leader, she's looking nervous and seems to be having trouble with her horse.
8: No, I can't get the horse to move. I'm just going to give up.
6: Callum gives her some last-minute advice, but it doesn't seem to be helping.
8: I just don't know what I'm doing, so I just want to get off. It's just much harder than I thought it would be.
6: John steps back in for game 2. The Blues are off to a great start with their first goal scored within seconds. There's no stopping John, who charges on for another attempt at the goal. But Callum connects with the ball and drives it back. It's passed to James, who scores for the Reds. As the game progresses, the competition remains fierce with more goals scored by both teams. It's the end of game 2 and the score is 10 to the Blues and 14 to the Reds.

0: With a leader holding a horse, Vicky's courage returns and she's back in the game.
1: I thought, I'm a teacher, it's my responsibility to show the kids that if you've got the confidence to do it and you can overcome your fear, then you can achieve anything you want.
2: That's what I like to hear.
3: Well, she's brave anyway to get back up. She gave up after 30 seconds, okay. 1 minute last time. And she actually bothered to get back up. I think she's very brave doing that.
0: In no time at all, she's getting balls into the goal, bringing the score back up for the Blues. Even with James's attempt to reclaim the ball, Vicky's determination sees her scoring again.
4: Go on, Vicky. Yeah!
0: By the end of the game, the score is even, with both teams getting 16 points each.
1: I enjoyed it in the end. It wasn't as bad as it looked.
2: So well played, everybody. So that was a draw. So to decide the outcome, you're going to have a penalty shootout.
0: It's one team member against another for the penalty shootout, so they lose their colours and play to win.
2: Oh, what a shot! Oh, yes!
5: Oh.
2: Head
5: over.
1: Oh.
0: Oh. Vicky is out first. Now it's between the two boys and it's going to be close.
2: Oh, yeah. That's two!
5: Oh, yeah.
2: Good luck, mate.

0: John is out, which means the champion is James.
1: I've done amazingly. From not being able to ride to be able to play polo, score a few goals and have a good time, I think I've done really, really well.
0: The pupils of Bishop Challoner were sponsoring the staff to complete the challenge, which means they've raised loads of money for sport relief. But how will the team and their pupils react when we show them the fruits of their labour?
2: As you're hopefully aware, over half term there were three teachers, Mr John O'Halloran, Mr James Chinnery and Miss Vicky Bayliss, that took part in a sporting challenge. In a minute you're going to get to see some footage from that sporting challenge, but I just want you to give them a big round of applause for taking part in that.

0: One, two, three, and over.
1: I want everybody to put your hands on your hips. Good, that's it. Your shoulders back. Good.
0: I definitely would like to rise again, and it will make me go and look at my own area to see what it'd be for lessons, or to just to take a horse and go and ride.
2: The fear I had of getting on the horse was just, now that I look back, was ridiculous really, because there was nothing to be afraid of at all. So I think next time I'll just maybe not jump straight in, but be less hesitant when I'm going forward to do something.
3: I think I have changed because I've kind of like realised that even if I'm really scared of something, then I do have enough strength within me to sort of overcome those fears.
4: I think you'll all agree it takes a very special person to give up their time to raise money. So on behalf of Sports Relief, I'd like Mr. O'Halloran, Mr. Chinnery and Miss Bailey to come up and collect this cup. Well done. Thank you.

0: it's actually really quite serious, isn't it?
1: Yeah.
0: I mean, it's a really, whether it was done as a joke, it's actually really quite an immature act to do, isn't it, to spit across the room when the teacher's not in the class. All right, now, obviously, some people here have got absolutely nothing to do with this. OK, but, yeah. So I would quite like people to be quite honest at this point.
2: I did some of it.
0: Thank you. You haven't done any of it?
2: Some of it.
1: Yeah.
0: No, thank you, Luke, for being
1: Someone
0: honest.
1: Someone was chucking at me as well.
0: Right, this is what we need to get to the bottom of. Anybody else want to own up?
3: He does.
4: Thank you.
0: I Matthew?
3: I ain't gobbed.
0: You haven't. Jade? No. Orion?
5: Mm-mm.
3: No.
0: Right, OK, so... The rest of you, OK, I'd like you to go back into the class. I'm going to come and see that you have settled.
6: RJ is based on asking pupils a number of key questions.
0: Right,
6: what happened? Who was affected? And how can things be put right?
0: So, how, do you have any idea how you've just affected that class?
3: We gupped all over it.
0: OK. So who's been affected now?
3: The classroom.
0: Yeah, anybody else?
7: Teacher,
3: pupils. Mark.
0: OK, Mark. So what can we do now? What, you know, what's the fair, the right thing to do now to get this sorted? Because, you know, you've got choices, haven't you? I mean, Luke, you've got serious choices to make. OK, you've just come back in, haven't you? And Matthew, you need to really start making the right choices.
3: Mm-hmm.
0: Because there's only so much a school will tolerate. And you actually have completely disrupted the learning of that whole class.
8: Shupi, did you think that was a successful way of resolving the issue?
9: I am not convinced that

0: or caring, which is what the expectation is. I think it's a good idea to get them to understand what they have done, the consequences of their action. The question for me as a parent is, if a pupil says, well, I don't know, you know, what to do next, then what happens? I think that's an issue for me.
1: Can I just ask Janice Greeley whether you think it was too lenient on the culprits?
2: They didn't actually recognise that it's disgusting to have someone spit at you. It's really unpleasant, as well as being unhygienic and unsafe. They were allowed to get away with sitting there in silence, slumped, not even making eye contact with the teacher. And I felt that it was a potentially very good technique that hadn't really been carried through properly. Those kids didn't recognise the effect they'd had on the classroom. They just sat there and waited for it to end. And I wasn't convinced that they were likely to behave any differently in the future. They also got a lot of attention for their negative behaviour.
1: Jan, what do you think? Do you think it would have been a successful way to restore the relationship between those two boys and their obviously rather stressed teacher?
3: I think that this is quite a difficult one to call. I actually think that spitting is beyond the pale. So, you know, in the context of, you know, as a parent, if I'd heard that somebody had spat at my child and two boys had indulged in spitting over my child, which was essentially what was happening in the clip, you know, I think that is beyond acceptable behaviour in normal society. I don't see why schools should have a different set of rules. So I think that, you know, what you've got to be careful of is that the technique doesn't undermine your normal policies around behaviour and discipline. I can't imagine that that's an OK thing to do in that school.
1: But you know, in general, the idea of restorative justice, you think, can work?
3: I think these are all techniques to build a culture of respect in a school, to show that people are valued, both pupils and teachers and members of staff.
1: Did you find yourself wondering, as I did watching them, what was going on in these children's... I mean, what was going on in their home lives that made them feel it was acceptable to do that in the classroom? And to what extent, therefore, does the school have to try and work with what does go on at home to resolve the issues?
2: Yes, I think parents can need a lot of support to, you know, instill good behaviour standards in their children themselves. In my experience, parents have got very few resources. They know it's wrong to hit, they know it's wrong to be very, very punitive, and they think, OK, well, what do I do? Mm. And they're often at a loss as to know what to do. Mm. But I wonder if those parents are going to find out their children have been spitting in school.
1: Did you feel there was anything good in it at all then?
2: I think they're trying to respect the pupils, and I think that's very important. They're actually listening to the pupils, which, in my experience, some schools don't do when something goes wrong. And that can mean things go badly wrong. My son was in a fight where, for his own macho reasons, he didn't like to point out that he'd actually been attacked by another child. I was called in as though the two boys had been equal participants, and it was only later when some girls said, well, actually, your son didn't start it, he tried to stop it, but he only, you know, he was pushed over, basically. But he'd got punished on an equal basis because the school thought, let's be fair. Fair. Well, that's not fair, actually. My son got something on his record that wasn't appropriate because the school hadn't listened.
1: Jan, that's an absolutely classic vignette from
3: absolutely.
1: A parent, isn't it? My son was provoked, but then should have responded. And is it right to deal with both parents and both children equally in that situation?
3: I think this, if you ask pupils, you ask parents, this is the absolute bottom line. Fairness is deemed to be treating people the same. The bully is given the same status as the victim. And it's completely... And the thing is, whether or not it's wrong or whether we're all struggling to engage with appropriate sanctions for these sorts of difficult cases, it's not the problem. The problem is it sends a message to everybody that this is, you know, deeply wrong. It's unfair. So that restorative justice should involve people saying, you know, often involves other pupils defining what is right and wrong, what should happen, what's an appropriate sanction. And I think the other thing that we've got to be careful, it's not the technique. The technique is very powerful, well used, and it helps build a culture in a school. But wrongly applied, clearly, it becomes self-indulgent.
1: Now we're going to look at another programme which features Preston Manor School in Brent, a school that has brought down the number of students excluded from 7 per year to just 1 in the last 3 years. How did they do it? Well, partly by starting early, as we see here, with the Year 7 Anger Management Scheme, led by teacher Nikki Rowe.
4: First instance, you're going to do a negative reaction, okay? Well, you may blow up, feel angry, swear, okay? Storm out. Something that may have happened where you actually reacted in a negative

0: way. And then the alternative response is going to be a positive way. What could you have done differently so that it didn't blow up?
1: How could you deal with this more positively?
0: So think about how you'd like to do it. You can use whatever props you need, their tables and their books or whatever, and think about what a teacher would react to, like if a student did that, okay? And you need to think about the ways a teacher would carry themselves. Voice may change slightly. Zach, tell me when you're ready.
2: Ready, miss.
0: Okay, you two boys are paying attention to what they're doing, yeah?
3: Zach, you're late.
4: Sorry, sir, I won't play again.
3: Zach, take off your hoodie.
4: No, I don't want to.
3: I'll keep your attention.
4: So I don't care. Why are you always picking on me? Can you just leave me alone, please?
3: And you're the only one in the class that's wearing the wrong stuff for the uniform. So can you take it off now?
4: Just leave me alone. You always...
3: Where do you think you're going, Zach?
4: Just leave me alone. Be quiet.
0: Good one, that one. Nice one. Zach, can we come back in for a second? Excellent. Okay. What was wrong when he walked in the classroom, Kadeem?
5: He had his hoodie on, he had trainers on, and he was walking in with attitude.
0: Basic uniform and the wrong attitude in a sense, yeah. Action!
4: Sorry, sir, I'm late. There was traffic down the road. Sorry,
3: sir. Okay, Zach, can you take off your hoodie and your trainers, please?
4: Yes, miss.
3: But yesterday was being so rude, but today you've changed. I don't know why. Maybe some sense came to your head.
4: Yes, sir. Sir, can you give me a help, please?
3: Yes.
4: I'm stuck on this one.
3: I'll get my big book. This is Libya. It's a country in Northern Africa.
0: Okay, boys, that's brilliant. I'm going to cut you there because you're so involved in your role play. Quick clap for that as well.
6: Shupi, did you feel using role play there was successful with younger pupils like that?
7: I think I have to say yes. To a great extent. What I liked most was the comment made by one of the pupils when he commented about how the other pupil entered the room, about the trainers, about working with an attitude. And it would have been interesting to know how the pupils see what an attitude is, but they do know because they talk about these things.
6: Janice, how important do you think it is that schools start right at the beginning with embedding these strategies with children?
8: Well, really, they should have this dealt with in primary school, but given that they may have some children come up to secondary school who haven't learnt these very basic ways to behave, I think they need to do something about it. I would like to have seen them addressing the issue a little more deeply, such as what do you do when you feel like stomping around and putting up your hood and not wearing your uniform, but you know that actually that's counterproductive. What do you do with those feelings? Who can you talk to? What do you say to yourself to deal with that?
9: What I think Janice is saying is that there's dealing with real situations and thinking, what is it that makes somebody so angry they come from home like that? And that's where the problems are. You know, how much should teachers get involved with the issues behind the presenting problems? You know, a lot of children have to get themselves up and get to school
6: without
9: and are angry about that, sad about it. Often when children are angry, they're actually sad and disappointed. And, you know, and how much can we expect teachers to get involved in that? That's why there are now more, different people with adults with different kinds of skills that are working in schools.
6: And do you think we need more resources for that? Digging in behind the...
9: Secondary schools have got lots of resources. You know, this is about imagination and creativity and the way you use those supplementary adults that you've now got, that are now coming into school.
6: Shupi, do you feel happy about the fact that your children's school has to deal with these other issues as well as teaching your children who may not have home problems that will send them to school unhappy and disappointed in the morning?
7: I think schools haven't got much choice, really, because if children turn up at school with anger issues or other unresolved issues, they no doubt affect their learning. So I think it is reasonable for schools to deal with them. I would disagree with Jan up to a point about schools having enough resources. I think, yes, you are right that they do have resources, but I'm not so sure that they have enough resources to deal with all the different aspects of anger management and other issues other behavioral issues that actually may pose problems to teachers. I think they do need more support and they do need the resources to do that.
9: I just want to say that many, many parents have no idea how well-resourced secondary schools are around the amount of staff who are now involved. Mm. Some secondary schools look very like their primary school, with help, you know, with learning mentors and teaching assistants and people who work alongside pupils to give them additional support. Though, you know, I think, interestingly enough, parents don't always know what a secondary school classroom actually looks like.
8: Yeah, and if I could come in, a lot of those people are very poorly trained and very poorly paid and unlikely, I think, to have a level of skills to be able to make a huge impact mm-hmm. on the children they're trying to help.
9: Mm-hmm. Yes. Yes, I mean, I think there is a sense in which we're expecting teachers to be amateur psychologists.
6: And these classroom assistants and mentors as well.
9: Exactly, and these are really important skills when you're, you know, as Shupi said, it is an issue of resources, the right resources for the task that they now face.
6: Okay. Well, I think many parents would agree with those comments, but we have to end it there. You can have your say, though, by emailing parents at Teachers TV. And you can find all the information about programmes you have seen and more on our website at Teachers TV. Details at the end of the programme. Thanks to my guests, Jan, Shupi and Janice.
8: Goodbye.
6: And from myself, Fiona Miller. Thanks for joining us and until next time. Goodbye.

0: Hello and welcome to The Parents' Guide. This is where you'll find out what's going on in schools and hear some of the key issues being discussed from the parents' point of view. If you have school-aged children, this programme is for you. We'll be focusing on creativity in secondary schools with two parents, Debbie Lawson and Rob Bowden.
1: Hello.
0: We're also joined by education consultant Marilyn Fryer, who has a great deal of experience in the area of creativity.
2: Hello.
0: We've been looking at some programmes from Teachers TV, and we'll be showing some extracts during our discussion. These programmes were made for teachers, but they also open up a window for parents to look into classrooms and see what's going on in schools today. History is brought alive in our first clip, featuring students at Holbrook High School. Teacher Dale Banham and his Year 9 class create multimedia presentations based on the Battle of the Somme. The aim is to produce a credible record of what it was really like.
3: And then we'll have the PowerPoint coming up saying trench conditions.
4: Yeah. They have to think beyond just pure narration of a World War I script. They have to think what visuals would fit in well with that script. They have to make choices about maybe using a soundtrack, about intercutting interviews with survivors.
5: Do you think that we should have any visual moving images?
3: Not in the introduction, but that's because it's going to be the PowerPoint presentation to take command of that.
5: Okay.
3: So then what's the next music?
5: Number 20.

0: really good picture of a howitzer.
1: Oh yeah, you can look through James in the video.
0: Someone should go with Adam. Yeah. I'll go with Adam.
1: Okay, then you guys are doing the video. Jim, you and me have got to get going now to do PowerPoints.
0: Yep.
1: Daryl, do you mind if we could have your help for the moment because we need to do a PowerPoint presentation?
2: They have to think carefully about whether what kinds of visuals to use, whether to use moving or still images, photographs or cartoons or actual extracts from a film such as The Battle of the Somme. So the whole process to them comes to life because they're having to think creatively, they have to have a real sense of audience, but at the same time they need to realise that history is not just about entertainment.
1: That's not really that readable.
3: No.
1: We should do 9 times the name of Romeo.
4: Debbie, what did you think of that lesson?
5: I thought it was brilliant. I thought it was great the way the children got together. They actually got involved and they worked out who was going to do what. They all seemed to be into control of how they was actually wanted to actually put the presentation forward. I was actually quite impressed by that. It was good.
4: Rob, what did you think? Did you feel it was more of a ICT lesson, multimedia lesson or a history lesson?
6: Well, I think the good thing in a way is that it rolled them all together and clearly drew from perhaps what they're using elsewhere, other areas of the school.
4: As a parent, would you be worried maybe that the history objective in the lesson might be a bit lost in all the exciting technology?
6: There is a risk, perhaps, of that. My experience with my boys has been something far more traditional about project-based work and sticking pictures in folders. But I thought the way they were enthused by the method of presentation. They clearly did quite historical research, they evaluated sources, things like that, which I thought was good. It obviously encouraged them, so that must be good.
4: This is a very active way of learning, isn't it? Do you think that's important, as important in secondary as it is in primary schools?
7: Yes, it is, and I think in many secondary schools this has been quite lacking. And I think children come from some very creative experiences in primary schools and then find it sometimes hard to relate to the more formal learning that secondary schools have. I can certainly remember one, actually this was a middle school teacher, and she said to me, I'm teaching them in this way because I think they're going to need it later on. I'm not sure if I'm doing them a disservice for their secondary school education, but later on they will have to think for themselves. So I think we have to make sure that children think for themselves in secondary school as well as primary school.
4: Rob, as a parent, do you understand that phrase, active learning?
6: I understand it to some extent, yes. I don't hear it bandied around a lot at parent evenings. I guess my reservation about it might be as you get through the years in school and you have to tackle more complex material, whether active learning can still contribute so much.
4: That's an interesting point, isn't it? Because once children start doing public exams, they may not have time to spend so long on active learning. Do you think that might come as a bit of a shock to your daughter, for example, when she has to focus on her GCSEs?
5: I think so, yeah, although I must admit she does tend to, when she needs to do something, she does sort of get on with it, but that might just be who she is. I think it may depend on the child. I think with some children it is really good, but in some children it might not be. I think it depends on that individual child, but they should have the opportunity there, you know, to have the opportunity to be able to learn the way that they can, you know.
4: Marilyn, do you think that as teachers try and push creativity up the age range and the curriculum, the GCSEs are actually looking a bit sort of old hat and lagging behind?
7: I think there's a danger that they could be. I think we've got to look very carefully at what we demand of secondary school children and just make sure that we're challenging them as much as we can. I think that sets them up to be very capable adults, able to make decisions in the face of a great deal of uncertainty, and I think that's something we all need.
4: Well, in our next clip, we turn to art and see how photography is used to understand composition and aid critical appreciation. At Welling Specialist Art School, Henry Ward guides his Year 8 group in a project that develops imagination, confidence and self-esteem.
8: You can actually crop in on a section of the face. You could close right in on something and hold the mouse down and draw a box. I feel it's very important for contemporary art to be used at all levels in schools. Why somebody might be making a piece of work about

0: about that subject.
1: We've done it, and now what we need to do is put a cave in the background. So it's like a spider's took him into a cave and killed them.
0: If you're sort of focusing on making and practical application of learning, then you'll find pupils who maybe struggle in English and maths are very, very good and very accomplished. And I think it's an interesting thing to sort of look at, because the perceived kind of hierarchy within a class can shift completely within a practical lesson. We get students who at 11 years old have got a fantastically low self-esteem often, and perhaps by focusing on subjects such as art, which are in primary curriculum still often deemed as secondary subjects. We've got pupils discovering that they are intelligent, they are imaginative and bright and interested in the world, and that it gives them an opportunity to both to illustrate that, but also to realise it for themselves and to grow as individuals. And I think that thing about them then developing confidence to take into other subjects is very true. Right, well done. I think that was brilliant. We've got masses and masses done.
2: Well, that's so important, isn't it? Boosting a child's self-esteem, especially if they feel not very academically successful. Did you buy that as a way of doing it, using art in that way?
3: I did, actually. I thought it's a very good project that they're doing there. And it came across that the pupils there really got benefit from working on their own individual piece of work. They worked in a team, but the team was to help each individual within the team produce something. So I thought that's a very good way of doing something.
2: How damaging do you think it can be to a child who loses self-confidence, especially in terms of their long-term achievement?
3: I think it can be very damaging. I think we've experienced that to some extent with our older son. He was kept going not so much by any sort of self-confidence in the academic area, but by his desire to do a particular area of work, career. So if he had had more confidence, perhaps he would have stuck in more with the academic areas as well. So yes, I can see exactly where that sort of a project would be of great benefit.
2: So, Debbie, do you have experience of a child losing self-confidence, or maybe in your own education, does that mean something to you?
4: My own personal experience, but this is going back years, it's probably completely different to what it is now. I didn't do well at school at all. I lacked the confidence. I was never one of these children to put my hand up if there was a question. I used to always sit back because I used to feel really shy in coming forward, and I never had the teacher coming over to me saying, you know, what do you think, as a one-to-one. And I felt very embarrassed to actually sort of put forward or anything. So yeah,
2: it's interesting that, Marilyn, isn't it? We haven't talked about shy children really, but they're often the ones in the class that don't put themselves forward. They don't speak much. They can get ignored.
5: Yes.
2: Can this approach do a lot for them?
5: Oh, absolutely. Yes. I think self-confidence is very important, not only for academic achievement and for their creative ability, but also for their development as an individual, which for me is what education is mainly about. We do some assessments of creativity, and they include a self-esteem questionnaire. And I've been amazed at how many children feel that they're not valued, and I find that really sad. So building confidence is extremely important.
2: Debbie, do you think that creativity is something that's you're naturally born with, or is it something that can be taught?
4: I think some people don't realise that they necessarily have it until maybe they get into a situation where they get into it. I don't think people are naturally born into it, personally. I think it just depends what opportunities are put ahead of them throughout their life.
2: Marilyn, can everybody be taught how to think more creatively?
5: Yeah, I'm absolutely sure that the majority of us can, yes. I mean, some people might have an aptitude for a particular field, but if you break down creativity into its component parts, you find it's made up of various skills, including thinking skills, access to knowledge, motivation, and so forth. And we can all learn those elements more effectively. So, yes, there's good evidence that we can develop our creativity and teach children to be more creative.
2: Okay, well, that's a very broad definition of creativity.
5: Yes, it is.
2: And next we look at a textile revolution taking place at the Haywood Community High School near Manchester. Here, textiles teacher Stella O'Toole is boosting the self-confidence of pupils, and boys are opting

0: to do textiles GCSE.
1: For the first time in the history of education in Heywood, three boys have opted to take textiles to GCSE.
2: I was delighted when I actually had three boys opt for textiles this year. We were counting through the slips. They have like a paper slip to decide their option. And I was going through them all hoping. And I was delighted. I knew one boy was definitely going to take it, but I was amazed that there was three. And I think in a school where no one has taken textiles this year at GCSE, clearly that takes a strong character to say, well, actually, I'm going to do it. You know, I'm a boy and I don't care. I'm going to do textiles. I really want to have a go at that.
3: What's so special about textiles?
4: I just think making different kinds of clothing, using different types of fabrics, like with woodwork and metalwork, you just use like the same wood and the same metal, but in textiles you get to use like different fabrics, like wool, cotton and stuff like that, and different types of sewing and using the machines and stuff like that.
3: What's the worst part of textiles as a subject? Threading a needle?
4: Yeah, probably. Yeah.
3: Were your family surprised when you decided to take textiles?
4: Just started laughing, just told him to shut up.
0: Debbie, well, that film's a reminder, isn't it, that often the creative subjects are associated with girls. What did you think about that idea of trying to get more boys interested in them?
5: I think it was good. I think a lot of it was because it was called textiles. I mean, years ago when I was at school, it was called needlework, and there would have been no way you would have got a boy near the word needlework. That would have been, he would have been laughed around the playground. But I think that's good because, you know, in industry now, there's a lot of opportunities for textiles and things, isn't there? There's going to be opportunities in different industries. So why not, you know, let them go forward. Let them show to people, look, you know, I'm going to go forward. I want to do this. I think it's good.
0: Rob, do you think we can persuade boys that it's cool to sew?

0: try. I think one of the problems is that certainly my boys' school, it's an either or. You can do design technology, as my older son did. My younger son's doing graphics design. You can do electronics. You can do textiles. So really, it's a competitive market in a sense. And so you've got to persuade boys to do textiles rather than things that might be seen more traditionally as boys' areas, like electronics.
1: Marilyn, that's an important point, isn't it? Because we're back again to the timetabling, the pressure of the exams, the choices, options that children have to make, often crowd out the opportunity to be creative.
2: Yeah, I mean, again, I think it does come down to whether the teacher can enable creativity within their subject. But I agree with Rob, it's difficult when you have to choose between a range of subjects that you might want to do. But I also think it's odd that we don't see boys as sewing, because for years and years, men have called themselves tailors and they sew and acceptable. So perhaps it's how it's packaged.
1: It's interesting, Rob, because that teacher, I believe, had a background outside teaching in industry. And do you think that might be the way into making it more interesting to boys?
0: It could be, yes. It would certainly give her a status, I think, that maybe somebody just become a teacher at the start of their career and that's all wouldn't have. So I think, you know, she probably has quite a lot of credibility amongst the pupils.
1: But Debbie, how much do you think that it is down to the individual teacher, and that maybe some teachers are subconsciously perpetuating these gender stereotypes by pushing girls towards one area of curriculum and pushing boys towards another?
3: Yeah, I mean, I actually believe, I mean, I may be very controversial in saying this, but I feel that when you have the teachers there, I feel that it would be a lot better if you had a lot more people who came from the outside in, because they have the enthusiasm for that particular subject, and they don't have any stereotypes about, oh, you know, this is boys' subjects, this is girls' subjects. They just want to push forward their particular subject.
1: What do you think, Marilyn? Do you think schools should be bringing more experts in?
2: Yes, I do. And one of the things we've been doing recently is interviewing young people seeking work, particularly young people from ethnic minorities, and those who are finding it difficult. This is a Bradford Equal EU project. And they've all said, we wish more and more people would come in from industry to tell us what the options are, because when we're choosing our options, when we're looking to careers, we really don't know what's out there.
1: And are there schools that are doing this now?
2: Yes, but I feel that, again, there are problems with the timetable and how much they can do that. So they've got to be quite creative about finding the space and the time for people to come in. And I think there are quite a lot of employers who are willing to do it if a route can be found to enable that.
1: Well, now we're going to turn to music and visit Springwood High School in Norfolk, where the teachers are using technology to combine traditional music with modern music. This clip challenges expectations about what can be achieved in the classroom.
4: What music technology does at a basic level, it allows for all the children in a class to engage in a productive, worthwhile way with starting to make music. The challenge from that point on for music departments is to look at ways they can use technology, and maybe it's to do with increasing the range of software they provide, so that those pupils who have been hooked can continue to make music which they find stimulating, challenging and worthwhile.
5: These are pieces of work which aren't finished. The first exhibit from the far corner.
6: And then at the end of the lesson, what we try to do is then play some examples that the students have done so that they can see that, you know, they're doing wonderful things. And I don't just choose those musicians that have got grade 6 flute. Yeah, I will also choose those people that come in at the beginning of the year going, I'm not a musician, so I can't find my way around a keyboard.
5: Just load that up. Short and sweet.
1: Rob, how did that compare to the music lessons of your school days?
0: Well, it's very, very different, I have to say. I can see the huge benefits of IT-based composition, in that it seems just about everybody is able to compose something and hear it, and it sounds good. And I suppose the odd thing is that music traditionally has been something you've heard your child practice upstairs in the bedroom, hopefully. So you've been able to hear that. Whereas with such a high IT content, it can only be done in school, and you don't get any form of feedback as a parent from what they're doing. So I can see some limitations in the approach. It's very internal to the school.
1: Marilyn, do you think it's a danger we'll lose the traditional music teaching methods if we go too far down this road using technology?
2: We may do, but I feel that perhaps the students will feel that when they've got the ones who have been introduced to music through the computers will then get curious about other ways of making music, and hopefully will go on to try those out if they haven't already. I think for some pupils it could stop with what they do on the computer, but then maybe those would have been the young people who wouldn't have got into music anyway. I mean, most young people really like music. Music's a big part of their lives, so the more we can open it up through whatever means, it can only be a good thing.
1: Debbie, your daughter did play the clarinet, but now doesn't. Now she's at secondary school. What happened?
3: She didn't like the teacher. They had a teacher that came in that specifically taught the flute, and she didn't get on with him. And she just decided to give up. And I thought, well, I'm not going to pressurise her into doing it. Although she does still play occasionally at home. So, but she doesn't sort of take it up in a big way. But then saying that, where she has played the flute and she is musically minded, I've actually found that interesting, how it helps maths and things like that, how it follows on.
1: So you've seen a link between music and the broader curriculum, yeah. Not just as a self-contained subject.
3: Personally, yeah, I would say that they seem to go along hand in hand to me.
1: Marilyn, is there a proven link between music and boosting attainment in other areas of the curriculum?
2: Well, I mean, you're...

0: You're learning how to deal with a code or a pattern, communication pattern, and I can see the link with maths, as you say. Just to come back to the textiles, I have a colleague who teaches maths through textiles, and I think, again, that there's a similar link. So I think the arts have got a big potential for enabling creativity in other areas.
1: Well, of course, music is just one area of the performing arts. And in our last clip, we feature a specialist performing arts school in Birmingham, where drama teacher Katie Fanshawe encourages all staff to use drama techniques. In a science lesson about the digestive system, students prove that learning can be fun.
2: Pick up on the facts that they're putting in. Pick up on the things they say in the narration. Pick up on the actions that they do to show you, because if you watch their actions and movements, it might help you to remember it better.
3: Digestion starts with mechanical digestion, which is chewing. After the food is broken into smaller pieces, it passes down the gullet.
4: It's a great idea, instead of writing down in your book what you would do, it's a great idea to act it, because you know what you're doing and like how, and like how the system works.
5: There are three types of enzymes in the small intestines.
6: I break down protein.
7: I break down carbohydrates.
8: In a couple of years' time, you could think back and say if you weren't acting out, you were just writing it down. You could think back and you could forget all about your science. But if you act it out and then you can feed it back to yourself.
9: Hydrochloric acid can be found in the stomach. This kills the germs and makes ideal condition for the protease enzymes.
10: I think it's fun. Like, sometimes science lessons are a bit boring, but like, it's just mixed it about together and made it really fun. So I've really enjoyed it.
1: Debbie, science being made fun. What did you think of that?
11: That's how I think all lessons should be. Personally, I learnt more looking at that particular piece in 5 minutes than what I ever did when I was at school. And I think to myself, if that there was a child there that at the end of it turned around and said that at the end of the time if he could remember that more than what he could do if he was writing it down. And I think to myself, well, why can't all subjects be like that? That would have been, if I'd have had that at school, I think I would have been brain of Britain. I could have been able to relate to that. I was really impressed by that. I thought it was great. Wonderful. That is right. How it should be.
1: Drama is a learning tool. Would you want to know that they were going away somewhere later on to write it down?
12: Well, I suspect that if not having written it down beforehand, had been through the whole digestive process in the classroom and then had done the drama work as a result of that, and this was almost in a way confirmation and a memorising tool. It did remind me very much of more of a primary school approach, and I guess the question is how far up the school ladder you can take this.
1: Debbie, it reminded me a lot of a primary school assembly, and I was wondering whether you thought it would be helpful if parents were invited in to watch those sorts of lessons, just so they could see at secondary school that children we're learning in the same sort of way.
11: Yeah, I would say so. Yeah, definitely. Because at least, you know, you could tell me and say, oh, yes, there is a consistency going on here. Yeah, I would.
1: But there's a problem, isn't there, a bit with secondary school pupils who don't necessarily want to see their parents in the school during the day. Do you think that could be a problem?
11: Or could they not video it? Maybe. Maybe, you know, because, I mean, yes, there is, isn't there, at secondary school. When they get to a certain age, they don't even want to know that their parents exist sometimes. So, yes, you're right. But could maybe the school not do a video, maybe, of a lesson or something like that and say to the parents, here's the opportunity, have a special evening where they invite just the parents along and say, look, we've got some videos that we've taken of the classes that we've been doing this. Tell us what you think.
1: Marilyn, what do you think of that idea?
0: I think that's a brilliant idea. I think that would be really good. Mm. And I very much support the idea of educational drama. And coming back to Rob's point about writing, I think it's possible to integrate the writing with the drama itself. So that becomes part of the whole project.
1: So, I mean, drama is really the ultimate active learning experience, isn't it? Because you're using so many of your senses at the same time. Do you think it's got enough of a place in the curriculum now?
12: The secondary school my boys have gone to and are going to, yes, I think it's quite a strong department, drama. But I'm not sure about it being used across the curriculum so much. In a sense, the first piece we saw

0: where they produced a documentary of the Battle of the Somme. In a sense, that was drama. So clearly they were just naturally doing it. I mean, in the last piece we've seen, the drama teacher actually runs classes for the teachers. So, you know, I haven't come across that at all. I suspect that's quite unusual. And if you were going to use drama more widely in across the board, you might have to do something like that. I suspect there's quite a lot of teachers would be quite uncomfortable about using drama extensively.
1: So just to look at creativity more broadly, Debbie, I mean, how far do you think we should be really encouraging it to be spread across the secondary curriculum rather than just having it almost as an out-of-school activity, which it can become in some schools?
2: I think if you had a school that maybe older teachers who are taught in the old values of things, that could be a really hard problem trying to persuade them. But I think the schools should be given the opportunity to do it. And again, not necessarily would it go forward in all subjects, but I think that it should, at the end of the day, opportunity has to be there, whatever subject it is.
1: Well, I think most parents would probably agree with that comment, but we have to end it there. You can have your say, though, by emailing parents@teachers.tv, and you can find all the information about programmes you have seen and more on our website at Teachers TV, details at the end of this programme. Thanks to my guests, Marilyn, Debbie and Rob.
3: Goodbye.
1: And from myself, Fiona Miller, thanks for joining us, and until next time, goodbye.

0: Welcome to Ease the Load. Coming up on today's show, moving beyond the classroom with video conferencing, sharing plans and policies between schools on the computer, and how a full-scale collaboration between heads and teachers at two schools has benefited everyone involved. Support from other schools can be really valuable when it comes to getting the most out of your lessons. I've come to a school in Luton today to take a look at a video conferencing system, Networking Schools.
1: Icknield High is a specialist art college and is justifiably proud of its students' work. But how can you best share your work and techniques with other schools? The solution is video conferencing.
2: We're going to be linking up with a school in Milton Hall called Milton Hall Technology College.
0: Right, and what are you aiming to get out of the lesson?
2: Just to transfer ideas, swap different ideas, different techniques. The students can talk to each other, and also I can talk about the work that we produce.
3: And cross-hatching is quite a good way for shading. You see, because if you press lightly, it makes it look lighter, but if it's darker, it looks fainter.
4: So, about your piece of work, was that all yours, or did you was that a joint effort with another pupil?
3: We were in groups of three or four, and we produced it on a piece of paper, and then we just made our ideas.
1: Meanwhile, over in science, the students are doing some research for another video conference. This is led by visiting astrobiologist Dr. McPhail, who is supervising the work, so taking the load off science teacher Alan Frank. This conference is taking it one step further, as three schools will be involved at the same time. Dr. McPhail sees this exchange of ideas as an important step forward in teaching.
5: So the video conference is mixing all the different ideas and approaches to studying the same thing. What I'm trying to do is actually introduce these students to different ways of looking at science, make science more interesting. In this particular project, we're actually focusing on looking for life on Mars. Would Gable Hall like to comment now, please?
6: Has the terrain been affected by a wind erosion?
5: What's your evidence for that?
6: We have pictures of angular stone.
5: Yep.
6: And this could mean that the wind has affected it and ground it down so the stones could be angular.
5: That's one idea, yes.
7: It seems that the wind exposed them and could be affected by aeoline sedimentation.
5: That's it, I think. Yeah, thanks very much.
1: A new system involves some financial outlay. You'll need a webcam or video camera and a screen, either a projector, a TV, an interactive whiteboard, or even a computer will do. The most important thing is the link. Broadband or ISDN is vital. But as a teaching tool, it is priceless.
8: I think we learn a lot more than it would be normal in a classroom.
9: Yeah, it's useful to hear the opinions of pupils from other schools who've been researching separate from us.
10: I think listening to the expert as well, because he specialises in that certain thing, so we can learn more about it.
1: As well as the children, in its early stages, the system looks like it's going to get bigger and better.
11: It's going to enhance the curriculum, and that will gradually grow and grow as more and more schools, we hope, will come online with this one and develop their own video conferencing.
12: Video conferencing at Icknield is a high priority. We see it as a way of expanding the awareness of our pupils.
1: So far, the pilot project seems to be going down very well indeed.
12: It helps the teachers considerably because the children are motivated. They love the new technology, they feel at home with it, and they, of course, they like seeing themselves on a big screen and know that they have an audience.
1: Once you've got parental consent for involving children in video conferencing, the system provides further possibilities. Conferences can be recorded and streamed across schools, so enhancing the curriculum on a wider scale.
11: It's the networking between the schools which is going to be vital for the future. It's not just about being an isolationist community, it's not just about doing things on our own. It's really a case of saying, let's pull these things in together, let's try and use the best talents of our best teachers from across the UK so that our students have the access to make the progress they actually want to make and need to make for the future of

0: society.
1: Many schools have a computer system in place to allow others to access such things as lesson plans or school development plans. Cornwall LEA has taken the concept one step further to give this kind of access to a group of local schools.
2: I was a class teacher in a small primary school in Huddersfield, and I loved teaching but just hated the paperwork associated with it. Absolutely hated it. I wanted to spend my time creating and delivering lessons, not doing pointless paperwork. And my friends and colleagues that taught at the same school were the same. So we decided to write a piece of software. And the outcome of that was the idea of some kind of web-based tool that helped them to manage the process of school improvement. And that's what School Centre is. It's a web environment where head teachers can manage the process of management.
3: Head teacher Gillian Greenwood finds that the software is the perfect tool for her all-inclusive management style at St Newlyn East Primary in Newquay, Cornwall.
4: You can include within the programme all of the people that you want to be involved in developing your school development plan, which for me is all of the staff in the school, all of my governors, parents, and now even children.
3: Across the county in Helston, John Vipond is also enjoying School Centre's benefits. He can easily locate his school improvement plan without having to search through endless files gathering dust in his office.
5: We don't need lots and lots of files. We now have it in a central place. We don't have to worry where that's stored. We know exactly where it's stored. And I think by having a good format, which is flexible, it's easy to put information in there, and that does indeed save a lot of workload.
3: Putting action plans on the system encourages teachers to share their lesson plans, as well as ideas for the school's improvement. It also has wider implications for networking across schools.
4: I've just set up an account at Park Egloss so that he can have a look at my school improvement plan, and then he might be able to give me some tips.
3: So although the two schools are 31 miles apart, it's easy to communicate and share information between the sites.
5: I've just signed in to Gill's site, and I'm going to click on her school improvement plan, and I'll have a look and see if she's done any work on the school inclusion work that she said she was going to be doing earlier. And yes, there is something here under pupil support welfare. Well, I'll take this away and do a bit more work on it. I think I need to discuss it with the rest of my team. She saved me quite a lot of time there. Wonderful.
3: Since its launch 8 months ago, 12 local education authorities have signed up to School Centre, enabling them to keep up to date with each of their school's progress remotely at a relatively low price.
2: Schools pay between £500 a year and £1,000 a year, depending on the size, which for a small school it equates to just a couple of days' supply cover is a similar kind of cost for a hugely time-saving tool.
3: And it's very secure, using the latest encryption technology so that only permitted users can access it.
5: Of recent times, I think we've all begun to realise that to work together as colleagues in different schools is far more powerful than promoting a competition between schools. We're into a very strong developing network here in Cornwall on the Lizard Peninsula. That network will have a lot of strength from the fact that we can share information and work between us. So I think it's going to be very, very powerful in terms of bringing people together.
4: Networking certainly eases the load. It enables schools to share good practice and overall raise standards for children. That's what.
3: And here's another kind of networking. Science teacher Ken Morris is on his way to College High School in Birmingham to teach maths. But that's not all he's got on his timetable today. Once his lesson is finished, it's straight back into his car again to drive 10 minutes down the road to his main school, Hampstead Hall, where he's got another class of students waiting for him.
6: At College High, I teach three lessons, which is 3 hours, but in real terms, I'm there for about a day and a half. At Hampstead Hall School, I teach 6 lessons, and I'm there for the rest of the time. It's more than just going into College High and teaching at College High. It's networking with the teachers there and with the management there. That's what the whole project is about.

0: David Hall was called in to partner College Hill, primarily to improve on their poor GCSE results. This has resulted in extra teaching and management support for College Hill since September 2004.
1: It's been fantastic at this stage to have as much collaboration as we've had and to help us as a school to get, if you like, back on our feet. Where we were short of staff, it's helped reduce the load on some of our staff because we were able to use Hampstead Hall staff to support our staff in the teaching, especially in maths and science.
2: Yep.
0: They've also initiated a teaching partnership system, which has taken some pressure off the staff.
1: Also, the preparing and the sharing of resources and information and worksheets and planning of lessons has been very important.
2: Okay, we're on our the last lap of our coursework. If I draw the cumulative frequency, I'm not going to draw it accurately, but you'd expect most cumulative frequencies to look like that.
3: Yeah, it's a lot better having two different teachers because you can talk to two different people, so you get two opinions.
2: You are actually...
4: One does coursework with us and one does revision techniques with us, and we learn two different things, which is better.
5: And I think that's like a good thing, really, because you can get like two different ways of teaching in a space of 1 week.
0: So the students are happy, but what about the teachers?
6: The impact of the partnership with the College High School and Hampstead Hall has raised the morale of the staff in science dramatically.
7: The professional development that colleagues have got out of it, you can't put a price to it. You've got to experience it to actually get the true value.
0: Meanwhile, Ken Morris has finished at College High and is on his way back to Hampstead Hall.
2: You've got to make sure you're organised and you've got all your equipment ready and you know exactly what you're doing, and particularly on a Friday, the timescale is tight, so I've got to be in, teach and almost out in order to get back to Hampstead Hall on time.
0: Already, attendance at College High has gone up.
1: Students' sort of ambition and motivation has drastically improved.
0: Free 24 hours a day. 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

0: All schools like to bask in the glory of good publicity, but how does a school cope when disaster strikes? The London Academy in Edgware faced just such a crisis when a pupil was stabbed and killed outside its gates in 2006. Kyan Prince was 15 and a talented footballer. He was a member of the Queen's Park Rangers youth team. The circumstances of his death became a huge national news story, and the London Academy was at the centre of a media frenzy.
1: I knew there was a disturbance, an incident outside of school. Senior staff had told me that. So I made a conscious decision to stay away and sit in my office and get the information coming in, as with a couple of other senior members of staff. Once we realised that he'd been killed and that, you know, he was dead and that had been confirmed, within 5 minutes of that, we had phone calls from the media. Crises are easy to deal with, okay? That's a key thing to remember all the time. In the middle of a crisis, there's a beginning, a middle, and an end. The difference between that and other situations you've been in is this is very, very intense, and it is immensely overwhelming. You don't notice that until you kind of stop to think about it, and I think it was when I got home that evening that I suddenly thought, A, what I'd been through, and B, what we were going to expect the following day.
0: And the next day, the media interest intensified, extending beyond the principal and the school to the pupils themselves.
1: Kind of expected the fact that I would get hassle. I expected the fact that we as a school community would get hassle. But what I didn't expect is that journalists would you know, walk up to children, follow them home, secure their phone numbers, offer them money for photographs, ask for stories. Look for someone to blame, effectively, rather than just simply dealing with the incident that happened. That's the bit that shocked me most.
0: The London Academy is ready to reflect on its media experience. We've brought along public relations expert Mark Leach to meet

0: with the principal, Phil Hearn, to review the lessons learned from the crisis.
1: The decision that I made, having spoke to my chair of governors and informed him of the situation, having spoke to the local authority and informed them of the situation, the decision then was that we had to talk to somebody to get some information out, to get these people, in a sense, away from us, mm-hmm. and to give them something to kind of use. So I spoke to the Press Association, gave them an interview over the phone, which they then put out in the wires, and our phones then went quiet for a while, and we were able to kind of go home.
2: You always stick to the facts, so you keep very, very straightforward. You don't digress from those, you don't say anything that you can't stand up. You ensure that all of your information is entirely factual. And don't be afraid to keep it boring.
1: The following morning, there was much more interest then from the visual media and from radio. So I made a decision then that we needed to do a to-camera piece, and which did two things. One, it dealt with the immediacy, but it gave them enough information to be able to use it for the next couple of days, which kind of meant that people again would stay away from us for a period of time. We had some contact with the local authority press office, mm-hmm. and the advice they gave was very, very useful, and the support they gave us was very useful.
2: I think it's absolutely right to do the Press Association, as you say. It's very difficult if you give one interview to one outlet to then refuse another outlet.
1: Yeah.
0: But when Phil Hearn did his first television interview, he decided to move beyond the facts of Kai and Prince's death to criticise the government's stance on knife crime.
1: One of the issues we wanted to get across was that, you know, it's what happened to Kaiyan is part of a national picture. And if we just focus on this one and don't kind of focus on what else is happening, then we're actually doing everybody a disservice. And that was the kind of message that I wanted to get across, and that we as a school wanted to get across.
2: I mean, that's an interesting thing to do, and it's quite a risky thing to do, I think, when you're in a crisis situation. And the danger is obviously that it opens a bit of a Pandora's box. Did you find that's what happened, that there was a great deal of interest following those remarks?
1: It came in two phases, in a sense. In one sense, it wouldn't have mattered what we'd said. They were interested in finding out about Kaiyan and what had happened. The notion of kind of widening this was partly to deflect some of that, mm. but also to put this in a context, because we had to kind of preserve our integrity as an organisation as well, because, you know, these things are rare events that happen, and we have to, as an organisation, go on beyond that, and the community has to survive beyond that.
2: Ultimately, a lot of crisis management is about being dull. If you look at the people who do it well and who do it often, such as the spokespeople that are on TV for the police, the sort of messages they put out are very calm, very reassuring, but not very interesting, because they don't want to take the story off in any new direction. If you do decide that you want to go off of that and make any sort of point, you have to be very, very clear that that can have some ramifications for you, and you will need to handle them.
0: Phil Hearn believes his decision to speak out about knife crime was the right one, ultimately producing positive results.
1: I think there are two positive things that came out of it. One is what went into the

0: But now we will have the right to do that. And I had a phrase in my head, which was quite controversial, which was, which is the more dangerous, a turkey twizzler or a knife? Because we were obsessed at that time with healthy eating, and probably quite rightly so. But there didn't seem to be the same level of action or interest in knives.
1: Dealing with this crisis led Phil Hearn to dramatically increase meetings with staff and pupils to keep them up to date with events.
0: It was a question then of sit down with senior staff, explain to them the situation that we had, talk through the issues we had to deal with. And that was from simple things like making sure all the blinds were down at the end of the school, so prying cameras couldn't see in and take unfortunate shots of staff and children, right the way through to how we were actually going to seriously deal with the fact that we still had these media organisations all camped outside wanting to talk to us.
2: Beyond the sort of response to the media, which obviously the media were, as they do, pretty demanding. Mm-hmm. Was there an effort, I'm sure there was at the time, to communicate through the school?
0: I mean, we had daily meetings with the staff, daily meetings with groups of children. So we did a lot of primary school things like circle time and so on with the youngsters to get them to share things with us and share ideas about how to move this forward. One of the most important things was about reassuring the families and the parents, both of the youngsters that were currently with us and of the youngsters that were signed up to join us in the following September, both as sixth form students and as incoming year sevens. And strangely enough, in the September, the 210 kids that were signed up to join us, 210 kids joined us.
2: There's a big reassurance job to be done, as you say. I mean, in an ideal world, you would be able to inform all of these people before the media does.
0: Yes.
2: In reality, that never happened. No.
1: Unlike in this shocking case, which couldn't be predicted, some potentially negative news stories are known about in advance. Are there some general rules about handling this sort of bad news?
2: There are other news stories which you have more of a lead in time. You know bad exam results coming out or a negative Ofsted report. You know that there's been an incident at the school that's had to you've had to call the police in, for example.
1: Using genuine newspaper headlines faced by other schools, Phil discusses with Mark how he might handle this type of bad news story.
0: This certainly is one you can't ignore.
2: No.
0: The question is, where is, how long has this been going on, and where is the story coming from? It's clearly been running for a while if he's been tried, found guilty, and he's now been jailed. So one would have had a whole kind of series of experiences of dealing with the media to get yourself to this particular point. In terms of dealing with this, it is really a question then of reassuring the world that this individual's actions are not the actions of everybody else in the school, that the youngsters involved with this are having the support that's necessary to get them through this particular situation, and that we try and carry on as best we can with educating the rest of the youngsters that are here in the school.
2: I think you need to preempt the questions that will be asked and get a fairly detailed timeline of exactly what happened, when, and how much the school knew and when they acted,
0: yes,
2: and exactly what they did. And also, to ensure that there's a lot of direct communication going on with parents. I mean, this is not something that you want communicated solely through the newspaper.
0: Through the media, yeah.
2: This is a very good example of the difference between your media and your audience, because the media will take a line, and they will take a line based on the conflict, because that's where the story is.
0: Yeah.
2: So they lead with the draconian head. Now, actually, your audience is your parents, the potential parents who may be thinking of sending their children to your school, and they might like this.
0: Yes,
2: they might think this is a very worthy stand that the school's taking.
1: We asked the actual head teacher behind this headline what she thought about it.
3: In my last school where I was head, it was a small rural school, and we brought in a food policy, and part of that food policy was a snack policy for break times. And I decided that we would limit the choices the children would make. That went down with most of the parents really well, and the children, but some parents disagreed, and they took it to the local press. And the headline was "Draconian Head Bans Junk Food." Well, of course, that message wasn't the best of headlines for a small school to have. And yet, when you looked at it again, banning of junk food was what the policy was all about. So I think because of the positive relationship that we had with the press, it was able to be sort of slightly turned, though give the parents message as well.
1: But how does a school's relationship with the media move on once a crisis has passed?
2: Do you have a particularly proactive stance towards the media, towards getting

0: positive news stories out?
1: No, we hadn't. And in one sense, that's a product of the situation we've been in when I came here in 1997, that there was a lot of negative stories about this school in 1997-8, right up until the early 2000s. And I hadn't positively gone out of my way to run stories about things that we've been doing.
0: When a negative story breaks, one of the things it highlights is that very quickly that becomes everything that anybody knows about that school. And particularly now, stories hang around. So anybody Googling a school 5-6 years down the line will get those stories back. It's very easy to batten down the hatches and think, right, that's it, I'm now not going to deal with the press. They've been unfair, or they've been particularly vindictive around a certain issue. They're ultimately doing their job, and they will continue to do that. And if a bad news story happens, they'll do it again. But the important thing from a school, as with any organisation, is to make sure there's a good flow of positive stories.
2: A full checklist of what to do when bad news strikes is available on the Teachers TV website and can be found on the programme's resource page.
1: Having, you know, gone through this set of experiences, I think it would be useful if we did that and we had that bank of stories, and that we publish our newsletter, for instance, on our website. It would be useful if we simply emailed that to the local paper, so at least then they've got some copy that they could use and pick up, with pictures they could pick up and use.
0: So following the experiences that you've had here, if you had three tips to give people on how they deal with a similar sort of crisis, what would they be?
1: The first thing I think is stay calm and not feel the need to simply react. The second one I think is get some good advice from wherever you can acquire it from. And we were very lucky that we had good advice from the local authorities' press office. And the third one I think is not to react to all the, or not to respond to all the requests for information, but to use an organisation to do that for you. In our case, we use the Press Association, there are lots of others out there, and give them the copy so that they can distribute it. That then gives you some breathing space.
0: Mm. No, I think I agree with all of those. I mean, I'd add, don't be afraid to be dull, but I think if you ever step outside of that comfort zone, it needs to be something that you choose to do deliberately, rather than something you're forced into because the media pushes you for it.
1: Yeah.

0: Here at the fabulous Fairfield High School, we are looking for 3 new Learning Support Assistants, LSAs.
1: These pupils are part of a recruitment drive by Fairfield High School in Bristol. As a school which serves a diverse cultural community, in the past it struggled to recruit from ethnic minorities, until Bunj Adedeji came up with the idea of using local radio.
2: We're a very, very mixed school, culturally and racially, and we wanted to look at different ways of recruiting by using methods that the people in the school were familiar with.
3: If you'd like more information or to visit the school, then please call Bunj.
2: We knew a lot of members of minority ethnic communities use community radio a lot to both listen to and do sort of become aware of local events and stuff like that. So we decided to switch from not using the local paper at all and just using community radio.
1: While it's radio which helps this secondary school find staff, later we'll see how the local and national press came to the rescue of a primary school facing a recruitment crisis.
2: What do you think, first of all, we need to think about in the ad?
4: Well, we need to have catchphrase.
2: Catchphrase?
4: Yes.
2: The students are involved from the earliest opportunity in recruiting, and we talk about the issues about who we need to recruit before we do the advert with a group of children, and then we get volunteers from them who'd like to actually place the advert and be involved in it and take the time to record it, write it, and actually go to the studio and do it. Do we want to say something about the school to give them sort of...
4: It's great.
2: It is great.
3: It's kind of good experience for us to do things like this, because you might want to do it when we're older, and it makes the school look good.
2: And as a result of that, we're still oversubscribed, so
4: yes.
2: Do you think
4: everyone
2: it would
4: wants
2: be good
4: to be in Fairfield?
5: Yeah.
6: Things like newspapers, like you can just quit the time, like,

0: skim past it, but radio can more catch your attention, and even if you're not really paying attention.
1: It gives you more of an idea of what the school's like. It can make you think that the students are actually nice, seeing as they're willing to do an advert for you.
2: Committed. Yes.
3: The radio advertisements to recruit learning support assistants have the added benefit that pupils play a significant role in the whole process.
4: Intelligent.
5: Confident.
4: Confident. I like confident. You have to be confident to work here, don't you?
6: Yeah, you really do.
4: Hard working.
7: Enthusiastic.
8: It's much more fun for kids to think that in order to, you know, get somebody to work here, that they've got some say in it. And afterwards, they come up to me rushing at the end of the day and say, who got the job, miss? Who got the job? Was it that one? You know, or they were really good. And they're really excited. So the relationship with that member of staff who's appointed and the kids has already begun. And then that's, you know, they're really looking forward to it. So it's positive all round, really.
0: We are looking for staff who have...
3: LSA Angelina Morrison agrees.
9: 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It pulled me from the community to help the children in our community to thrive.
3: Once the ad is ready, it can be recorded. 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
10: There we go.
11: Do take a seat.
10: Okay.
11: Oh, you've got your scripts and everything, that's good.
10: Awesome.
12: It's very important for us to work with local schools. 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
11: What about music?
10: We wanted a backing track here. I want something in the background.
11: Okay, what sort of things are you thinking of?
10: We haven't really decided about that. We wanted like a loud noise at the beginning of the advert.
13: In terms of asking the kids to record it, it's really nice just because it's personal. It somehow says, we're the kids and we want you. And it says more about what the job's about. And you see that in a lot of adverts where they get the kids to draw a picture of what their ideal head teacher would look like or what their ideal teacher would look like.
14: We would welcome applicants.
13: There's a primary school in Sheffield that has the children have recorded a song saying how much they want a new head teacher to try and see if that will encourage people to come and work at their school. It just says, you will be working with children, this is what the job is about. It gets to the point of why you would do it, which I think sometimes a lot of the adverts do tend to miss.
14: It's 37 hours per week, term time only, which means you will not work during the school holidays. If you'd like more information or to visit the school, then please call Bunge on...
3: But does this method of recruitment actually work?
14: 829.
8: And what we noticed from the adverts was that we got our application forms in general for learning support assistance shot up, and we were sort of receiving about 40 plus completed ones, which is high. But when we analysed who was applying for the jobs and who'd listened, we noticed that we were getting a much more representative sample of the local community, so African, Somali and Asian, and white British were up, and it was more equal across the racial groups. And it's worked each time, every time we've had that, and we've right to shortlisting and right to appointment as well. So it's actually been, you know, completely successful. We haven't ever sort of dropped off from application stage to interview. We've gone all the way, so we've proved that it works, and it's much cheaper.
3: While radio has worked for Fairfield, this primary school in Blackpool turned to the local newspaper when it couldn't find a new head teacher. Outgoing head was known as being charismatic and outspoken, a hard act to follow.
15: It was there in the back of my mind, and it was there in the back of the minds of the governors, because there was, and I think perhaps still is, a perception that it's hard to get primary heads, and it's probably even more difficult to get good ones. We asked the staff in a staff meeting that I wasn't present at, that was led by the governors, what sort of a head they would like to see appointed. We asked the kids what sort of a head they would like to see appointed. They asked me what sort of a head I would like to see appointed, and I said somebody who's not like me. And then the governors themselves had their own ideas of what sort of a head they would want to work with. And once they got that idea, it was they decided that they started to put together the pack of information that would go out with the application form.
3: Waterloo's governors, staff and pupils were very clear about the type of head teacher they wanted to fill Peter Rawcliffe's shoes.
15: They were looking for somebody who would acknowledge that Waterloo School is a very good school. It's not a very good school by accident, and if it's left to its own devices, it won't remain a very good school for long. And you can say that about just about every school, I guess. That I was one of a kind, really. And they were looking for somebody who would take the school from where it was and take it on, not necessarily in a direction that I would have taken it, and not necessarily using the methods that I would have used, but somebody individual, somebody who thought for themselves and who was prepared to take risks.
3: But despite several job advertisements in the Times Educational Supplement, the school struggled to generate sufficient interest in the vacancy.
15: The local press was quite surprised that we hadn't been able to appoint, because the school's got a fantastic reputation locally, and they thought that folk would be queuing up to be the head teacher. And they did a little piece, and we encouraged them to do a little piece.
3: The resulting publicity attracted the attention of a journalist on the Times Ed.
15: Someone rang up and said, look, we're interested in it. We're doing a piece on the difficulties of recruiting primary heads. We know you, and we know that you're quite outspoken. Could we do this little piece on you? And of course you'd have to say yes, wouldn't you?
13: The head there was relatively well known, and it was he'd achieved a lot. It was a high-achieving school. It was a school with a lot of good equipment, and still they weren't able to recruit a head. And so we thought this was possibly indicative of a trend across a large number of primary schools.
15: If that opportunity presents itself, then you must seize it. You say yes straight away and think about it afterwards. Because if you say no, they'll say thank you very much and phone somebody else. And then it's too late for you to think about it afterwards. And I think that you can always, no matter what the circumstances are, you must take your chance to put your side of the story and to present your school positively, and the kids in your school positively, and the achievements of the teachers and everybody else.
3: On the day the article was published, a head teacher and his family arrived back in England after 3 years running a primary school in New Zealand.
5: I'd not got anything planned, with no, you know, job opportunities sorted out. Came back towards the end of March, arrived at Heathrow one Friday morning, and Friday is the day that the Times Ed comes out, so I thought, you know, we'll buy a copy. And the first thing I saw on the Times Ed, the front page, was this empty chair with Peter Rawcliffe advertising the post. Now, I didn't, you know, I saw that and read the article. I didn't immediately then start calling round. But about the following Tuesday, I gave Peter a ring and spoke to him at length. And that made me think, you know, this could be a possible. I'm a great believer in the gut feel. Having spent, you know, many years in education and visiting various schools, you can have a look round a place and you know whether the children, you know, are happy there, whether the staff are happy, where what's been taught is relevant to those children. And coming round the school, the first visit that I had round the school, I got a really good positive feel. Having met the two ambassadors that took me around, the two Year 6 children, and they were enthusing about the place. And I don't know whether they knew I was a possible prospective head or whatever. And then I spent another hour with Peter, and you know, he gave me the warts and all of the school. He didn't hold anything back, he was open, he was honest.
3: Mark Gray was interviewed, got the job, and is now busy making Peter Rawcliffe's chair his own.
5: I would say, as a person, I would like my school to be, you know, quite a steady rock, if you like, in the community, where people know that we do our very best and we produce good children.
15: I think he's not as quick to speak out as I am, but I mean, you have to bear in mind that this is a chap new to a job. And if I was him, I'd be keeping my powder dry as well.
5: I'm not as loud as Peter. I can't tell a joke as well as he can. But, you know, I think I've got the same sort of beliefs. I think all had teachers, virtually all had teachers, are strong

0: of an inner core, if you like, of beliefs, and are quite stubborn in that respect.
1: He's probably a lot more thoughtful than me, and thinks about things a lot more carefully before he decides to act. He gives out the impression that he knows what he's talking about, which is not always the case when you're interviewing people, and he inspires confidence.
0: There's no doubt what I want to do is not throw everything out and start again, because that's not the way to build success.
2: What Waterloo have demonstrated very clearly is the benefit of having a relationship with the local press. Obviously they've been able to exploit that. And if you build up that sort of relationship, then you can go to them with ideas that perhaps otherwise they might not be interested in taking. But it's about building that relationship and building that reputation so that they come to you and so that they're interested in what you have to say and they don't see you as just another school.
3: Mark Gray has no intention of running AN Other School. He wants to nurture the strong relationship his school already has with the media.
0: We live in quite a deprived area of Blackpool where, you know, things do happen that will shock and surprise you. But I think if you've got the a good relationship with a reporter or a paper in general, it works both ways. And I think if they understand Blackpool, because it's not such a huge place, and know the challenges that schools face, that they do have, they want to build that relationship. So it's a two-way thing.
4: แนวทางการใช้สื่อการเรียนการสอน DLTV ของมูลนิธิการศึกษาทางไกลผ่านดาวเทียมในพระบรมราชูปถัมภ์ 1. สื่อการเรียนการสอนอนุญาตให้ใช้เพื่อการจัดการเรียนการสอนตามการออกอากาศของ DLTV เท่านั้น 2. ห้ามทำซ้ำดัดแปลงหรือเผยแพร่สื่อของ DLTV เพื่อประโยชน์ส่วนตนหรือเพื่อกิจกรรมที่มีลักษณะแสวงหาผลประโยชน์โดยมิได้รับอนุญาตสอบถามข้อมูลเพิ่มเติมได้ที่มูลนิธิการศึกษาทางไกลผ่านดาวเทียมในพระบรมราชูปถัมภ์

0: St Mary's Primary School in Shropshire. A lovely choral performance is taking place. Usually, outside of a school assembly or a specially organised concert, only the teachers and the children themselves would get to enjoy this. A bit of a shame, really. But today, the singing is being captured for posterity.
1: That little microphone will pick up your singing and it will record onto the hard drive. We're going to pull it on the school blog. Then you can pull it on your MP3 player if you want to.
2: And your mum and dad will be able to listen to it in the car or whenever they want to. Off you go.
3: Oh, when the saints go marching in. Oh,
0: the children are using digital audio software, which their teacher has downloaded free from the web.
4: Do you want to stop it? We've take the choir now, got their recording.
1: Yeah.
4: What do we need to do now, Bradley?
1: Well, we need to edit some of the sound.
0: This is just part of headteacher John Rowe's strategy of using free-to-use software to boost learning.
4: That's brilliant, fantastic. Yeah, roundabout.
0: In this programme, we'll be finding out about the range of computer programmes he has chosen.
4: Yeah,
0: the children clean up the recording to make an audio file to be uploaded onto the school's blog site.
4: Oh, fantastic. Next job is to export it as an MP3.
1: Okay.
0: Software like this helps develop children's podcasting skills and provides digital media that children, friends and relatives can share outside of school. It's bringing the school choir to a wider audience.
5: I think it'll make them feel good about themselves and listen, we've got our song on, listen, do you want to hear? They can share it with their friends and maybe in the long run more people want to come to the choir as well and join in, so hopefully it'll make the choir grow as well.
4: It's got tremendous potential. Schools can make their own radio stations, have layers of sound to bring in sound effects for readings, really bring to life things like poetry, storytelling, so we're not having to necessarily rely on the printed word. For children with special needs, this is incredibly empowering. Previously, everything had to be written down, and if you couldn't write it down, then it was as if it wasn't valued. What we've been able to do now is to provide other outlets for children's creativity, without necessarily them having to use a pen or a pencil all the time.
0: John Rowe's become evangelical about the way that free-to-use programmes can be used in primary schools. He wants to stimulate and challenge increasingly computer-savvy pupils in science, literacy and the creative arts.
4: As teachers, our job is to try and keep up with the children sometimes. We don't want to get to a situation where we end up children coming to school and feeling that they're having to power down. They're children who are exposed to a rich variety of media every day, through not just through television, but also through their own computers, the websites that they're on. What we want them to do is to harness that technology to be able to maximise opportunities for learning.
0: John found this software that allows children to build virtual 3D models with building bricks. It's a simple CAD program that he's adopted to help teach literacy with year fives.
4: What we're going to do is we're going to make a set of instructions for a new model kit. So, how are instructions going to work?
2: Show them step by step what to do.
4: Yeah, that's right. Yeah, we're going to show them the model being built so people know what to do as the model's being constructed.
0: The task involves building a virtual model in stages and taking screen grabs. Importing these into Microsoft Publisher, the children then have to design and write an instruction leaflet.
6: Get two pink Lego windows and place them on the sides as shown in the picture.
7: I'm imagining myself opening a new box and just imagining what the leaflet would say.
0: Their imagination is boundless.
8: It's 10 Downing Street.
0: Complete with burly coppers at the front door.
9: It's my first time going on it.
10: Well, I've done the steps of how to make a shop.
11: It's not really like a lesson. It's like you're just playing around, but you're kind of working it at the same time.
4: And I'm blown away with the results. They've been totally engaged producing instructional writing in a way that they wouldn't necessarily have been if we'd have pitched an instructional writing lesson in another way. They've used the technology very effectively.

0: effectively, and when we've used that to motivate them, to engage them as learners.
1: The free software not only helps John's IT budget, but also helps deliver his vision of children and their parents taking ownership of their learning.
0: The advantages of it is not just to be able to say, oh, well, we're doing it for nothing, but the sense that we're able to say to children and their parents, you can do this too. You can do it tomorrow, or you can do it tonight. Download it from the websites and away you go.
1: One of the key outcomes of the software is the opportunity for children to share their work with others. One of the programs St Mary's are using gives this a global dimension. Scratch uses a very simple shape and text system to create computer games and videos. It was developed by the Massachusetts Institute of Technology in Boston, USA, to help teach the basics of computer programming to children.
2: You've got to help the dog get to the end of the maze so he can collect his prize.
3: And it follows the mouse pointer.
2: But if you touch the red, it goes back to the beginning and you have to start again.
1: The games can be uploaded onto the Scratch website for children all over the world to share and comment on. We linked up live on the web with MIT's Mitch Resnick.
4: Most programming languages don't come with a website bundled in, but we from the beginning knew we had to think about community, very much in the spirit of Web 2.0, to make sure the kids, as they were creating things, they were doing it as part of a community where they could share their projects and learn from one another's projects.
1: John Rose using Scratch to encourage collaborations between year groups. Year 6 children design their games and call in reception pupils to test them.
5: Yay, you did it again.
1: The older children use the younger ones as software development consultants.
6: So, what do you think we should do? Do you think we should have bigger packs?
0: It's much more powerful than me giving them the suggestions, which I shirk my responsibility, but it's so much more powerful for those to come from the audience themselves and provide a real context for children's own learning.
1: Peer-to-peer feedback is something that St Mary's are exploiting both in and out of the classroom. Web 2 technology has led to schools developing their own blog sites, and John is passionate about exploiting these innovations to add value to the feedback that children receive.
0: The problem about classroom walls is it's very restricted to 2D work, whether it's pieces of writing or pictures. One of the things which the use of Web 2 technologies provides us with is being able to put things like animations and video on there.
1: Monkey Jam is another free-to-use program used at St Mary's. It's a stop-frame animation package that the children use to make short films using a cheap webcam. It's helping them develop storytelling and an awareness of narrative, as well as becoming budding movie directors.
7: There's these knights and they're walking down this hill and then this tissue comes over them and they've landed in another world, but I have to slow it down.
8: I'm trying to plan the story, but we're changing. We like to change some of it.
9: It's the story of a blue tech who wants to see what will happen if he falls off the top of a computer.
10: And then just goes splat.
1: Pupils can download Monkey Jam and work on their animation projects at home.
0: From a filmmaking point of view, this is really ambitious stuff being produced by a 10-year-old at home for fun. Kate T, who is an Australian teacher, that mentioned, we want to make our own movies too, and we might do some clay animations and Lego with an ancient Egyptian theme. So it's not my work that's being used as the vehicle for good practice, but it's the children's work. And other teachers are looking at them thinking, hey, I could do that in the classroom.
1: To minimise any risks, John makes sure that all the children are aware of and fully understand the school's blogging safety guidelines.
11: It's our second day at Amsterdam and it's the evening. It's really fun.
1: This mobile phone podcasting programme helped children communicate with their parents on a foreign school trip.
12: Hello, I'm Jess. We went to the Museum this morning. It is really good, lots of interesting things to see.
0: They use gabcast.com, and for the price of a local phone call,

0: produced a regular podcast, which was automatically uploaded to the internet and enabled parents to keep in touch with them whilst they were out in Amsterdam.
1: Hello, it's Chloe. Having a weird time. Hi.
2: Hi, it's Lauren. I'm having a great time.
1: See ya.
0: Going to Amsterdam for a week when it was two children's birthdays while we were out there, we had no homesickness at all. Through the blog, children were able to keep in touch regularly with home, and parents were able to keep regularly in contact with their child without that awful moment where they put the phone down on the parent and then they're alone in a foreign country.
3: The list of free software used at St Mary's grows all the time. History projects about Second World War air raid shelters designed with Google SketchUp have captured the children's imagination.
4: I'm making a World War II air raid shelter for a little instruction leaflet. I'm putting some bricks on it. It's literally like making your own building.
3: A programme called Fun has helped children grasp some difficult maths and physics concepts. The simulations help children gain insights into friction, gravity, elasticity, and the properties of a liquid.
5: Why don't you move the ground on us? It's really funny and fun.
6: It's the way that gravity works and on the simulator.
3: The work done at St Mary's Primary has impressed Shropshire Council's ICT advisers. John Rowe's approach is seen as a great example to other heads in the county.
7: Some people might say maverick, some people might say groundbreaking. I think John's pushing the envelope a bit in that he is using software, finding out what it can do for him, what it can do for his learners, and taking that forward. Sometimes you'll find that schools and heads don't actually have the confidence to take on this software or this approach even, but if they just see what John's doing and how easily it can be done, then perhaps in a smaller way they can actually use open source or free software and just see where it takes them. It's not the software that's important, it's what you do with it. It's the learning opportunities that it gives and the learning objectives that it lets you attain.
3: Liberating learning right across the curriculum using digital technology at home and at school. This is at the heart of John Rowe's approach. He wants children to feel inspired and energised.
0: One of the most exciting things is when you know children have gone home and they've downloaded the software and had a go at it for themselves, and when they've said, I showed my mum and dad this, then you know that you've cracked it. They're not having to power down. In fact, they're choosing, rather than to go on the Game Boy or go on the PlayStation or what have you, to actually continue working outside school. Work doesn't have to be boring. It doesn't have to feel like hard work for it to be meaningful and valuable.

0: Overlooking the Tamar estuary is Saltash School in Cornwall. The D&T department has been hosting eScape, a trial of handheld digital devices called PDAs, led by Richard Kimball and Tony Wheeler of Goldsmiths College.
1: Tick boxes
2: and then press OK.
0: The devices contain customised software that pupils can use to develop and record their ideas, which are then beamed up to a web space on the teacher's computer. The two-day trial tested the effectiveness of the PDA as a tool to enhance pupil learning and for assessment. But before letting the pupils go, they're asked for their reactions.
1: Tell me what you think about, in general terms, about the PDA.
3: I think it's good the way the work that you've done is together all in sort of one portfolio, because I usually have a problem with keeping things together. I lose things quite often, and I think it's good, yeah, the way that things are kept together.
4: I find it also a lot quicker, because it's taken us 2 days and we've come up with like some really good ideas.

0: stage and got like loads of information down.
1: It's just pretty good because you got everything in one and you don't have to, you've got one each, so you don't have to share.
2: Okay, we really want you to tell us if you think there are things that we might change, either about the activity or about using the technology, or was it all just perfect?
3: It was all right, but it was just, it was harder. I prefer to sketch things down on paper rather than on there because I found it harder to sketch on there.
2: Now tell me, why? What was it? Was it because it was small that it was hard?
3: Yeah, because it was less space and it was a lot harder to write things down next to it.
4: What about the sounds?
2: Yeah, sounds.
4: How did you feel about the sounds?
2: You like the sounds?
5: Yeah, but it was also like crackly. Like when playing it back to yourself, it was like...
2: Okay.
5: Yeah.
6: It was awful because like you couldn't understand what you were saying as well. When you played it back, it was too crackly.
4: Truth is, when you play it back on the computer, it's very clear. The problem is the quality of the speaker in the PDA. Yeah. If you could hear it good quality, was that a good idea?
6: Yeah, it would have been.
4: The developers suggested that we give you little Bluetooth headsets. Might that make you feel a bit more comfortable?
6: Yeah.
4: And did you feel that the photographs that you were able to take with the device once you got used to it gave a good representation of the model as it was emerging?
7: I felt I really could have done with a video tool so I could show how my product was working.
2: How long would the video clip need to be? And remember, the shorter the better.
5: So like 10 to 15 seconds?
2: It's 15. We've got people talking here about 10 seconds. Do you thinking? You're shaking your head here.
6: No, about maximum of a minute.
2: Minute?
6: Yeah.
4: It's ever such a long time.
2: Is there a technical problem with moving video around?
4: Well, it's just that video files are quite big.
2: There's so much of this small-scale mobile technology is happening more and more and more, and it's happening faster and faster. So we've done our best with this prototype system that we've put together with digital sellotape and string, if you like, to try and make a system that kind of almost works. And we've now got lots more suggestions about how to make it better.
8: The trial's been a two-day marathon. Before taking the train home, Richard and Tony discussed lessons learned with Dave Hales, the class teacher, and languages specialist Emma Johnson, who's keen to see whether the PDAs could be used across the curriculum.
2: I think it was pretty largely successful. We seemed to keep the interest of the youngsters throughout, but there were some lumpy bits in it that we need to refine.
9: I was coming from the design and the learning side of things, and there was a point at the beginning where it was focused on the PDA, and I was concerned that they might not want to transfer from that to the modelling and the paper, and I was impressed there how they did use the information on the PDA and really got into the modelling.
4: My excitement is the fact that we go away with a web space for each of those children which has data which we're hoping will represent the whole of the activity over the two mornings.
2: That's a very fine line, look.
4: That's lovely, and completely legible.
2: Completely legible.
4: And I'm intrigued that the different styles of their drawing have come through on the electronic device.
2: Yeah.
4: I'm frustrated by the glitches that exist because we've been forced to sellotape stuff together, and I'm delighted by the comments that individual children make about, it didn't quite work the way we wanted it to. You know, it's a bit like the Graham Bell experience of you know, feeding that information through the telephone cable for the first time. What did you think, Emma? You came in and looked and...
10: Yeah, as an observer, it looked very impressive. And having spoken to the children, it was interesting to see what they thought were the main advantages of it. And I think they achieved more than they thought they could achieve.
2: Yeah.
10: And I think another element that they particularly enjoyed was the peer assessment element of it.
9: Yes.
10: And I think on paper, they tend to look at a piece of work and say, oh yeah, it's good, and hand it back without any real evaluation of it. And I think because they were actually sending the information to their partner, they felt more obliged to make more critical comments of it. And I think they'd find that particularly useful.
8: PDAs are set

0: Twitter so the pupils can dip into and comment on each other's work.
1: She put a zip compartment for pills.
2: This is a prototype that we've banged together from existing technologies that sit out there. There's this paint package from here. Yeah.

0: is that those bits are easy. I mean, it's easy to make a sound package or a drawing package. It's expensive in coding, but it's relatively easy to do. The difficult bit is to get the PDA to speak to a web space and the web space to speak to the PDA, and for the clever bit about the system is the way in which those two technologies have been made to talk together.
1: Technology goes wrong when it's used as a separate entity instead of being integral to the lessons. So, for example, say a couple of years ago, interactive whiteboards were a novelty, and nowadays they're quite integral to most classrooms, and it's now used as it should be, as a learning tool and a teaching tool.
2: I'm probably thinking mostly now about CAD/CAM. You can see these products that are really beautifully made because they're made on the machine. But I just feel that in a lot of instances, perhaps the pupil's not really had control of that ownership of it. It just arrives, and it's perhaps put together by a technician, and there is a beautiful product, but I think it's the wrong way to go.
3: Yeah, one of the things about the new technology is that they often weren't designed for schools. They were designed for some other marketplace. So we acquire CAD that was developed for professional engineers. Yeah. Similarly, even our PDA, you know, we're having to deal with software on the PDA that was designed for business people. Yeah. So we've had to turn backwards somersaults to try and make this thing amenable, accessible, useful in a schooling environment. And often that doesn't happen. It needs a good deal of thought to make that technology valuable as a learning vehicle. And that's one of the things we've struggled with the PDA, isn't it?
0: Yeah. I think that's very true. If the teachers and the pupils in the classroom do not feel that they own that technology, whatever it is, then it becomes something that's separate. Then the technology is leading. Then you're doing stuff that the technology tells you to, rather than you being in control of it.
4: I like the camera. I think it's good that you can take pictures of your work going through the stages.
3: It was about ideas, design ideas, innovation, creativity, getting students involved at that level. So we wanted small stuff that would bring tools to the aid of the design studio without dominating the design studio.
2: It worried me to start with whether it was going to become all down the PDA, but it wasn't. It became it enhanced the thing rather than taking over.
1: I think as an observer, the classroom still looked like a traditional classroom and the computers were not intrusive at all. But then when the time came to use them, they were at hand, they were there, and the children were able to access them really easily.
0: These little handy-heldy things move a stage further. It's with the desktop computing, you're tied to the desk. And if you're at the back of a workshop somewhere and you are struck by inspiration, you can't get it in or do anything in the way of manipulating it digitally until you get back to that desktop computer.
3: So it's not like the teacher standing here in control of all these big boxes. It's like we've all got our computer in our pockets, and it's in a way it's more kind of, well, it's not just distributed digital, it's kind of more democratic digital. We've all got something and we can all share it and we can all learn from each other about this tool, and it changes the nature of it, changes some of the power dynamics in the classroom.
5: Using the PDA, fire it up, go to the photograph option.
1: It was interesting to see how technology could be integrated into the classroom. And I think as technology is moving forward all the time, we have to expect that the traditional classroom is going to change. And from that respect, I would say, yeah, you probably were looking at the classroom of the future.
3: In a way, I'm pleased by what you say, but for the odd reason. If you think that's the classroom of the future, that's fine. Not because of the extent to which it's changed, but because of the extent to which it's the same. I don't want a design and technology workshop without materials.
1: No. Yeah. It should never be that way.
3: I don't want a design and technology studio without tools and kids struggling to get to grips with the reality, the hard reality of making materials do what you want them to do. And if we get to the point where everything becomes digital and virtual, that's not design and technology.
1: Similarly, you don't want a language classroom without a

0: dictionary. You don't want a science lab without a test tube. Technology is going to have its place and it's always going to be there in the classroom, but I don't think it'll ever take away from what's always been there. It'll just enhance it.
1: If we can help pupils generate ideas, exchange information about, you know, and exchange ideas, then that's got to be good. And some of them might still choose to do it through paper. Yeah. And I'm quite happy with that.
2: I don't think the future is necessarily PDAs. They're the tool that we have at the moment, just because that's what we have at the moment. I mean, in the future, it might be your glasses, and you know, you can talk to your glasses and look through your glasses, and what I'm looking through is what I see on my screen. I don't know. I have no idea what the technology will look like in 10 years' time, but almost certainly it will be personalised. It'll be something that goes around with me. It's not something I have to go to the next room to use.
3: The world of technology moves at such a frenetic pace. I mean, we know with this project, the devices that we chose 6 months ago...
2: No longer available.
3: No longer available. Yeah. The devices that we were using today have gone end of line during the course of the early development part of this project. The device that you choose that comes out next month will last 6 months if you're lucky. So I think there's a real challenge for education to embrace change.
1: I guess the other problem already I'm feeling is that the actual cost involved and whether education will fund it. I mean, the pupils already said, when are we going to get these PDAs? And
3: do the sums on how much your school spends on all those big networks of computers that go redundant in 2 years' time.
2: I think you have to think about this technology a bit like we used to think about calculators. It was, gosh, what are we going to do with calculators? They're so expensive. And now they give them away in cornflakes. Yeah. It'll be like that. The technology will get cheaper, it'll get easier to carry around. We just have to find good ways, supportive ways of embedding it into our pedagogy, rather than trying to twist our pedagogy to cope with it. Yeah. That's the challenge. Mm-hmm.

0: The city of Rome is famous for many things, though not for its school dinners. But it should be. They're the best in Europe. Each morning, in school kitchens across all of Rome, meals are being cooked from scratch. 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
1: Allora, alla mensa a noi ci danno dei piatti, per esempio il pomodoro e delle cose così, la carne, la pasta, che comunque ci vanno bene.
0: Rome has achieved the seemingly impossible, providing nutritious and tasty meals to every one of its 160,000 pupils every day of the week.
2: La mensa ci offre dei prodotti salutari, molta verdura e frutta che ci aiutano ad equilibrare la dieta. 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
0: It's 8:30, and as pupils gather outside at the Umberto Nistri school for 11 to 14-year-olds, the kitchen is already steaming up. Chef Francesca is busy chopping vegetables for the ragù that will feed 110 pupils.
3: Allora, oggi nel menù c'è pasta a ragù vegetale con sedano, carota, cipolla e pomodoro. Per secondo c'è scaloppina di maiale al latte con farina, burro, poi dopo vedete il procedimento.
0: In Rome and its outskirts, school kitchens are run as private business concerns, entirely separate from the schools themselves. A few large catering companies chosen by Rome's education department oversee them. They have many roles, not just sourcing food, supplying and training staff, refurbishing canteens and ensuring the recycling and composting of waste happens.
3: Io sto infarinando la

0: In any classroom, up to 10% of the pupils can be defined as gifted and talented. Talented is used to describe having advanced skills or aptitudes in the performing or visual arts, or in sport or PE. Gifted describes having great ability or potential in academic subjects, and it can be difficult to meet the needs of these pupils in the classroom. This is Selwyn Primary School in East London, and here, gifted and talented teaching is well developed. In this programme, we'll look at some of the gifted and talented teaching strategies used in the school in a typical day. This is one of the reception classes, and for some of the time, the teacher brings her gifted and talented pupils together for some reading.
1: Let's check, because we know lots of letters. See if we can look on the page for the word that says drink. What letter does drink?
2: Duh
1: for Deka and duh for drink. So let's see if
2: duh for Diane
1: and duh for Devon. Lots of children's names begin with D, don't they? Okay. I put my drink into my bag.
0: What's the thinking behind bringing this group of pupils together?
1: In reception, we don't work in ability groups very much, but guided reading is something that I do. So this group of children, it's their second term in school. They all started in September together, and they were quite quickly identified as a group who worked well together and could push on at a faster pace.

0: word.
1: I put my sun hat onto my bed.
0: Brilliant. In to. I mean, reading doesn't start when you begin to decode words. It starts when you begin to enjoy stories, talk about stories, make stories from pictures. These children can all do that very well. And by keeping the ability group together, they move each other on.
2: Put my...
3: On to the Year 2 classroom. During this session, the class teacher is working for a while with her gifted and talented group to discuss a book illustration they haven't seen before.
4: Can you tell me what you think is happening in this picture?
5: People are hiding under the table.
4: Why are they hiding under the table? Myra, who are they hiding from?
1: From the king.
4: From the king? What is the king going to do to them?
1: So he could control them.
4: So he could control them. So what happened before this to make all these people go under the table? Myra?
1: The king inviting all those people so he could kill them.
4: He invited them for dinner so he could kill them? What do you think is going to happen in the next picture? What is going to be happening at the ending of the story?
1: And get the net and put them all the people in the net, and then you can put them in a cave.
4: Does anybody have any other ideas? Myra?
1: I will get them and kill them with a knife and put them in the house and put them in the garage and close the door and lock it forever.
4: It's a very dramatic ending. What do you think will happen to this man? Will he get caught?
1: He's going to run away.
3: In what way is this work different from what the rest of the class can do?
4: For other children to think what's happening before a story without the picture and what's happening after without the picture is very difficult. For these children, it really makes their brain work. They've got no picture to go from. They have to form that picture in their head of what is actually happening beforehand and what is happening after. So you can see that these children have really worked on thinking what could be the variations, and they're not daunted by the fact that that must be right because somebody else said it, whereas the other children would have gone, oh, that must be the answer. These don't think that way. They need to be extended in the fact that they can think there are a number of different ways a story could end.
6: Do some more doubling. Ready? Double 8. Show me.
3: This is a Year 3 numeracy session.
6: 16. Double 10. Show me. 20. Double 10 is 20 digits. Double 6.
3: Here, the gifted and talented pupils, like Daniel, are working with the whole class.
6: Good boy. Show me.
3: But they'll get more challenging questions.
6: Double 38.
3: And their answers can be used to help the rest of the class.
6: Well done. Who can explain what they did? What did you do, Daniel?
7: I doubled 30.
6: Yep, you doubled 30.
7: Then I doubled the 8.
6: Mm-hmm.
7: And double 30 made 60, and double 8 made 16. So I put the 10 to double 30,
6: mm-hmm.
7: Then I added another 6.
6: Right, well done. So he did 60 plus 10 plus 6 to come up with his answer. Okay, well done, everyone. This is a problem.
3: When the class breaks into groups, the teacher sets an open-ended problem for her gifted and talented pupils to work on together.
6: How many children would have had school dinner, packed lunch or home dinner so far this year? Okay, this year. At the end of the lesson today, fetching a number here as an answer, it's not that kind of problem. This is my gifted and talented numeracy group. We've been doing one-step problem solving, which they can all do. I've set them an open-ended problem, which they don't need to answer, they need to decide how they're going to solve it. Hopefully they've come up with a range of ideas of the possibilities to set off around the school to find out the answer to this. And possibly tomorrow they can set up their ideas and off they can go.
3: And what ideas did the group come up with?
7: You could count how many people is in one class and you could count how many people are in the other class.
8: You could ask everyone in the school and say what they have for lunch.
7: We can go to the staff room and ask people what dinner, look in the register, what dinner are they going to have.
3: Three different approaches to solving the same problem. Year 5, and the class teacher is spending time with his gifted and talented pupils to analyse data from their local traffic survey. First, he checks what they already know about bar charts.
9: Can anybody tell me what that graph, that bar chart, is telling us? What information's on that?
7: It's telling us what vehicles were, how many vehicles were at the each kind of stop.
10: Perfect.
3: Then, okay. He presses them to analyse the data further.
10: Pooja! Buses, where did we see the most buses?
11: The market.
10: Market. Well, why do you think they were at the market? Why did we see most buses at the market?
11: Is the bus stop there?
10: Because there's a bus stop opposite the marketplace. Where was the most vans?
11: At the market.
10: Why do you think there might be more vans at the market, please, Lubna?
7: In the market, they have to make deliveries.
10: It's a good girl. I wouldn't expect this type of information to be drawn out that easily from normal Year 5 students. The G&T group that we're dealing with today do have good reasoning skills and power to extract information and make inferences from information, and that's why the G&T group moves on to this type of work.
3: Year 6 science about how bulbs grow.
12: I just want to show you this bulb here. Okay, let's give it a little tug.
3: But with a more challenging what-if question for the gifted and talented group to think about.
12: And you notice that the shoot isn't growing straight, is it? Yeah? The shoot has actually grown up and round. And if you imagine we had planted it upside down by mistake, what do you think will happen to the shoot?
7: It'll die.
12: If we planted it upside down.
7: It'll die.
12: Because?
7: Because it's not going to be able to grow properly.
12: Then have a go at this, Jessica.
7: Would it die because like the plant will need the light because it's already started getting leaves and a bud.
12: Okay. Florian, do you want to say something?
13: And the roots won't be able to anchor the plant into the soil.
12: Okay.
7: I think it would grow, but it will die after because the roots are still getting water from the rain.
13: The shoot will still grow, but it will go down and it will turn and come back up for the search of the light.
12: Absolutely right. Well done. The shoot has actually grown up and round. And if you imagine...
3: Another Year 6. And a whole class discussion about the pros and cons of playing in the street.
6: We're looking at a problem and trying to solve this problem by using parallel thinking, taking apart the problem, looking at all the different aspects of that problem. The children that are wearing the hats at the moment are our G&T children who are basically trying to facilitate the discussion within the group and work with the group to try and get the most out of them as possible. We've got the creative thinkers thinking of new ideas. We have just the facts table over there coming up with all the different facts on that are involved.
7: When children play on the streets, they can break windows or they can break something.
6: We have our emotions table over here, thinking of the different feelings that are involved with children playing within the streets.
7: Yeah, we feel unsafe because we could get run over.
13: I'm kidnapped.
7: Yeah, I'm kidnapped.
6: over here we have our positive thinkers looking at, I mean, there are definitely some positives to be to playing in the streets.
14: You can become more independent.
13: Yeah, become more independent.
15: Dent. Oh. Independent.
14: I can't spell that.
16: I know you can't.
17: Right, next one.
6: And of course the negative side over here in the black hat.
18: The ball will get lost in there.

0: start complaining.
1: I know.
2: So they could get bullied because they don't have a garden to play in, then they have to play outside on the street.
3: In a minute we shall all come together, have a look at what we've found and see if we can make a solution, a decision to what we would like to do.
2: Drivers become aggressive when children get in their way. Children cause property damage. Drivers suffer from road rage. Kids could get injured. Children in danger of being bullied by other kids.
0: Build more parks for children to play in so they don't play on the streets. Leave parks open for later hours.
4: We feel worried because we could cause danger to other people. And we feel happy because we're playing with our friends in our local environment. And we also feel upset because we don't have our own private space to play in, and but with our friends.
5: We feel stupid because we're playing and we're dangerous.
6: So in this programme, we looked at whole class teaching with challenging questions for gifted and talented pupils, moving ahead with a group of reception readers, extending pupils' thinking by discussing alternative story endings, challenging gifted and talented pupils with open-ended problems, developing their analytical and reasoning skills in data handling, encouraging the gifted and talented to make scientific predictions, and using gifted and talented pupils in mixed groups as facilitators and lead learners.

0: Dear Mathagony Aunt, recently I carried out work on the circle with my top set Year 9 group. They're very bright and I don't think the activities I prepared were very inspirational. Can you use some exciting and unusual activities relating to pie? Because I don't have any in my portfolio. Thanks, Andrew Wilson.
1: Right, I need some parallel lines. Simon,

0: What is it?
1: Nice.
0: Brilliant, thanks. You're probably wondering what I'm doing, throwing French sticks over my shoulders. Well, apparently in 1777, Georges-Louis Leclerc, Comte de Buffon, did this very experiment to estimate the value of pie. Imagine the scene. You've got French dignitaries, you've got servants running up and down picking up the sticks, and you've got French aristocrats looking and thinking, well, what on earth is Buffon up to?

0: Osborne did this experiment, he had squares. Now, as you can see, we've got parallel lines. What we need to do next is we need to count the number of sticks that either cross the line or touch the line. So let's do that now. 1, 2, 3, 4, 5, 6, 7, 8, 9, 10, 11. Now that's 11. I threw 20 sticks altogether. So we need to do a calculation putting those numbers into one of Buffon's formulae. So what I'm going to do is divide 20 by 11, and then I'm going to times that by 2. And I get an answer of 3.6. Well, actually, that's not very accurate for pi, because pi is 3.14 and lots of other places. So why haven't I got an accurate answer? Well, Buffon will have done this experiment many times, and the more times he did it, the more accurate his answer will have become. I expect the story's been somewhat embellished over the years, but students at Viner's School are going to try it out. Their starting point isn't quite so wacky though, because Steve Emerson, their teacher, has decided to use polygons as a way of estimating pi, and then they're going to do Buffon.
1: Steve has invited us into his top set Year 9 group.
2: Now, I know somebody called Doris. And unfortunately, Doris didn't really take her teacher's word very seriously about pi and decided to set about doing an experiment to establish just how accurate her teacher was. And this is what she tried to do. She decided to find the centre of her square, and she measured the perimeter of the square. Now, I want you to look at that square. Do you think that by measuring the perimeter of that square, that is going to come anywhere close to the circumference of that circle? Good. I'm pleased to see no hands going up. Everything about the polygons was based on the idea of starting with a square, bisecting angles to create a shape which had twice as many sides, and then bisecting those angles, so going from four-sided to eight-sided to 16-sided, so you have your geometric progression there.
1: Steve covered geometric progressions in the previous lesson.
2: What did Doris do to estimate the circumference of the circle using the octagon? Shannon.
3: Find out the perimeter of the octagon.
2: Yes, Shannon, she did. Excellent.
1: Steve uses this idea to demonstrate that by continuing to double the number of sides, the perimeter of the polygon approaches the circumference of the circle.
2: Do you think her estimate on the perimeter will get better or worse? Daniel, what do you think?
4: Better.
2: Put your hand up if you agree with Daniel. Excellent. I agree.
1: Steve gives them an activity involving three polygons. They only need a quarter of each shape to complete the activity. The polygons have 8, 16 and 32 sides. Each radial is equivalent to the radius of the circle. To measure the radials, Steve gives them a paper rule, specially scaled to suit this exercise, so the units don't matter.
2: In other words, if you put your paper ruler along any of the radials, it should be 0.5 units. Does it matter that we don't know what the units are? Yes, Charlotte?
5: Because the radius is always half of the diameter, and the diameter's 1, it's always going to be 0.5.
2: So therefore it's going to be 0.5 whatever units. Absolutely right. Excellent. Thank you, Charlotte.
1: The reason Steve has constructed this activity with a diameter of 1 is because the students will get an estimate of pi by calculating the perimeter of each polygon. If d equals 1, then c equals pi.
2: How close to pi can we get?
6: The actual circle and any of the other sides of the circle. And that's roughly a quarter of the diameter.
7: No, it's closer.
1: During the activity, the students discover that as the number of sides increase, their estimate of pi improves, because the perimeter gets closer to the circumference of the circle.
8: So
4: So the further out you go, the better the estimate is of pi.
7: Yeah.
4: Yeah.
7: All right,
4: that's it.
8: Yeah, okay.
5: Yeah, sure.
1: Steve gives them another formula for estimating pi.
2: I've put in the number 16. And it says a regular polygon with 16 sides and diameter 1 unit has perimeter equal to, and I'm going to click so that the formula shows 16. And 16 times this peculiar function called sine of 180 divided by 16 gives you something very, very familiar looking, doesn't it? I'm just going to try one more now. I'm going to put in 64. It's getting more convincing, isn't it? That's pretty close, 3.14.
1: Using this formula, they can see clearly that the value of pi improves as the number of sides increase. Okay, Andrew, before Steve goes on to Buffon, here's another surprise connected to pi.
0: Here, we've got a circle with all the letters of the alphabet. Now, I'm going to take off every letter that has a vertical line of symmetry. So A, H, I, M, O, T, U, V, W, X, and Y. So what do we see? 3, 1, 4, 1, 6. The first five figures of pi. What a coincidence.
2: What we do now is we're going to do an experiment which was in fact conducted by a rather curious character called Le Comte de Buffon, who was a mathematician that lived in the 18th century and who conducted this rather peculiar experiment. And what he did was he threw breadsticks onto a grid, and his servants were hurriedly recording which of the breadsticks crossed any of the lines on the grid.
1: Although Steve tells him Buffon's story, he leaves the purpose of the experiment a mystery.
2: You have in front of you a rather blank looking piece of A3 paper. It has lines carefully spaced. You will find that the lines are exactly one cocktail stick apart.
1: Students get going on Steve's scaled-down version of the experiment. Working in groups of three, one person stands with their back to the paper and throws 20 sticks. The others record how the sticks land on the grid. The experiment is repeated 20 times, and each time the roles of the groups are rotated to create more random data.
8: 1, 2, 3, 4, 5, 6, 7, 8, 9, 10, 11, 12, 13.
1: They enter their results into a shared computer network. Steve is then able to draw on all their results and put them into Buffon's formula, which is 2n divided by c, to get an estimate of pi.
2: The totals of the number of times you've been doing this experiment is shown on the left-hand side. Okay? That is the number of sticks you've actually thrown. On the right-hand side is how many times you have been recording the lines being crossed. And the calculation, 2 times n divided by c, shown at the top there, is coming out at the moment at 3.6035 and so on. OK? If you'd continued this experiment, what eventually do you think the result might have been? Jessie?
8: Pi.
2: What makes you think it would go towards pi, Jessie?
8: So far, it's been getting closer. The more times you do it, it's been getting closer to the estimate of pi. So the more you do it, the closer it'll get.
2: Thank you, Jessie.
1: Steve shows them a simulation from the web, demonstrating what would happen if they could throw the sticks 100,000 times.
2: If you look at that running total at the top, it says number of tries, it's around 3,200. And look at the current estimate of pi, 3.22 something, 3.21, it keeps flickering around there. So the expectation is that it's going eventually to arrive at around what we take to be a reasonable estimate of pi. Now, isn't that strange?
9: I thought the Buffon experiment was good because you didn't expect the result that you got, and I never thought it would be turn out with pi.
10: I thought that it was completely strange that the Buffon experiment would come up with pi, which has to do with circles, by just throwing random cocktail sticks at a grid.
0: I'm a bit puzzled myself as to why this works. I thought it'd be useful to look at some footage of the loaves being thrown in slow motion. Perhaps it might give us some clues. So here come the dancing loaves. Now, if I'm not mistaken, there are various rotations. This one is rolling like a cylinder. This one is rotating from end to end. And this one seems to be doing both. So, if rotations and hence circles are involved, could this explain why Buffon's experiment provides an approximation to pi? Perhaps your bright students could go and do an investigation on the web about Buffon's experiment. There's lots of stuff there, and I think they'll come up with some really interesting ideas. Perhaps they might even surprise you. Did you know that March the 14th is Pi Day? Perhaps you could have a circular party on the menu. Cross-curricular activities involving maybe the art department, perhaps some cookery. Designing conical hats, creating pizzas and biscuits. You could even get the youngsters to go and invent some games based on the circle, and they could research some interesting facts about pi. Anyway, Andrew, thank you very much for your letter. I hope it's given you some interesting ideas that you can follow up with your students.

0: Death Agony Aunt. I'm a newly qualified teacher. My students seem to find it difficult to remember the difference between the three central tendencies, mean, mode and median. How do other people manage to get them to remember? Thanks, Laura Hughes.
1: How about starting with fashion?
2: This is Carnaby Street in London, a place synonymous with 60s fashion. We're here to introduce a programme about the three averages, mode, median and mean. We all know that teenagers are really interested in fashion. And fashion only just offers such a wealth of statistics that they can explore that has real meaning. Just to ask the question, like, what's the most fashionable colour? Or what are the most common shoes worn by teenagers? They can acquire the concept of mode, that's most modern or most popular.
1: We visit Viner's School in Hillingdon to see how Simi Shah uses fashion in the teaching of one of the averages, the mode, for her Year 9 class.
3: What I'd like you to do is take a look at the board. You've got pictures of trainers on there. And what I would want you to do is construct a tally chart. And I want you to use that tally chart to identify what the most common colour of trainer is. Okay? Look at the trainer and look at its main colour. Don't worry about any stripes. How would I construct a tally chart? Which way does the column go?
4: Would you do it going down the side?
3: Okay. Very good, yes. So what would I have?
1: Simi establishes the design of the tally chart that will lead to finding the mode.
3: So you need two columns. The first column will be your colour and the second column will be your tally. Yeah? Right, I'm going to give you a couple of minutes to do that.

0: You've got to remember that they typically find maybe not even a level 4 at the end of year 6. So they struggle when you're trying to introduce more than sort of 2 or 3 concepts in a lesson. Okay, I think I'm going to stop you there. What is the modal colour of these trainers?
1: White.
0: White. How many white ones are there?
1: 6.
0: 6. Now, as I was walking around, I noticed that some people had got the same number of white and I think the same number of blue as well. How many blue trainers did you have? Cara?
2: 5.
0: You had 5. All right. What about somebody else?
3: Simmy went on to collect data from all the groups. Not all of the children had the same counts.
0: Why do you think we got those differences in count?
4: I only got 1 silver. I didn't get 2.
5: So some of them got silver on and you'd think that there might be blue.
0: So some of you may have classified it differently. Okay. If you got a count where 2 were the same, 2 colours were the same, okay, we've had the word mode as the most common, okay. Does anybody know a word that we might use to suggest that there were 2 modes? Lizzie?
6: Is it bi?
0: Bi, yes. Bi, as in biannual or bi-weekly. If you put it in front of the word mode, you get bimodal.
3: Simmy was tackling the colour of trainers. But you could also consider which is the most popular type of shoe. For example, do most people wear trainers? And how about shoe sizes?
7: Shoe sizes are really great for distinguishing between the mode median and the mean. If you take the shoe sizes and you find the mean, sometimes you arrive at a figure like, say, 6.25, which is meaningless because there isn't a shoe size at 6.25. And this means that you can then have a discussion about that in the classroom. In clothes and shoes, you've got everything you need. You've got colour, you've got style, you've got jean size, dress size, and size ratios. Now, we're about to meet Claire Barker, who owns a clothes shop, which is just off Carnaby Street in Kingly Court. Really nice to meet you. Thank you for inviting us into your shop to talk to us about the statistics in clothes. What's in at the moment?
8: In this area, basically, it's mostly quite a young environment for the sort of 15 to 25 year olds. You've got a lot of surf wear shops, you've got a lot of trainer shops, quite cool, young, trendy, funky clothing.
7: So clearly, I mean, I'm looking around and I'm thinking, well, you're not like surf wear and
8: no, that we're very far from it. We're a bit more upper market, more designer orientated.
7: Up here we've got these lovely coloured tops and you've got 4 of these. Are these all the same size?
8: No, they're not the same size. We actually have 1 of each size, an 8, a 10, a 12 and a 14. We do actually buy more in certain sizes than we have out.
7: Right, so have you got more of these? Would you have more of these in your back room somewhere?
8: We probably wouldn't have any more size 8s, but we would have another size 10 and another size 12. We order quite a small amount because we are obviously a small boutique. We use a size ratio of a 1-2-2-1, so 1 size 8, 2 size 10s, 2 size 12s and a 1-14. A larger company will use the same ratio, but each ratio will be relevant to maybe 300 units.
3: You might want to cover size ratio older or more advanced students. But right now, Stuart Hill at Viner School is going to use clothes sizes to introduce the median, having just covered the mode.
9: If you were going to go and buy, say, a pair of trousers, okay, you're going to go and buy a pair of trousers at this shop, what would you look for when you were going in to buy your pair of trousers? What would you be interested in, do you think?
5: The colour.
9: Right, certainly the colour. But if you knew what colour and the style you wanted, what would you be interested in knowing if you were going to go and buy a pair of trousers?
5: The length.
9: And?
5: Waist.
9: Waist size. I think fashion is a good hook for the topic. I think it's maybe relevant. It's relevant to all the pupils. I think the girls maybe are more into the fashion side of things,
1: than the boys. But I think it got them interested, it gives them a context and it gives them focus, and that's, at the end of the day, that's what it's all about.
9: Now, you all, some of you

0: waist size, okay? They've all got the same waist. Would they all go and buy the same pair of trousers? If we measured loads of the lads, okay, you would probably find, depending on how accurately you did it, that they've all got different sized legs.
1: Because it talked about fashion and colours, and I'm into stuff like that. But if it was about numbers and stuff, it would really bore me and I wouldn't enjoy it.
0: I want the lads to come up to the front of the classroom, please. And we're going to try and work out if we can, or the girls are going to hopefully going to tell us how to find average. So just stand in a line. From there, can we find out an average value, or what might be a better way of lining them up?
2: Taking leg measurements is not advisable in the classroom, so Stuart chooses overall height instead.
3: If you put the boys in height order, then you can see like who's between the tallest and the shortest, and then that would be the average.
0: Fantastic. Well done, okay. So we need to get you into height order, okay? So who's the shortest? Good lad, come down the end here. See if the rest of you can order yourselves into height order, guys, okay? So we've got the tallest there, yeah. Where do you think you are then? Think you're a bit taller? Are we happy with that, girls?
4: Yep.
0: Right, so we've got the guys now in height order. Now we've got from the shortest to the tallest. So, I'm going to come back to you now and say which one would you pick as the average and why?
2: Stuart is using the word average before he goes on to explain that median is one of three averages.
3: I think the average boy would be Chris because Sam and Callum are both the tallest out of them and Alfie and Charlie are both the shortest and Chris is in the middle.
0: Okay, well done. So we're picking the person that's in the middle. So what I'm going to do is we can take one off the short end and one off the tall end, can't we, until we're left with the guy in the middle. So we're going to take you two away. Okay, so we're left with three now. And then I'm going to take you two away. And we're left with Chris in the middle. And you, for this class, are the average height boy. Okay? Right, guys, we need to stand back up and go back over there. Now, we've got the same situation as we had a minute ago. I'm going to join the queue. I'm going to come right down the end because I'm taller. So I come on this end, okay? Now, we're going to do the same again. This time, what happens when we get to the middle? Okay? So we need one off the short end and one off the tall end. So I'm going to walk away and you're going to walk away. You go and sit down now. Okay? Then we do the same again. So we'll take you two guys off. Okay? You can go and sit down. Okay? I can't take both in the way. You'll get no one left. So what are we going to do then? We've got two people left in the middle now. Okay, we can certainly measure both of their heights. So what can we maybe do with those two figures then to come up with our average now? Because we don't want two averages, we want one average. Let's say then we're going to measure you, okay, and we'll call you about 1.48 metres. And you're just a couple of centimetres taller, you're 1.50 metres, okay? So we don't need you now, guys, so you can go and sit down again, thank you. So what am I going to do for my average? Where do you think I should go with 1.48 and 1.50? What could I do to have an estimate of my average?
5: 1.49 metres.
0: Why did you go for 1.49?
5: Because it's in the middle of 1.48 and 1.50.
0: Right, it's right in the middle of 1.48 and 1.50 or 1.50. That's the exact method that you use. Well done. And does anybody know, that is now what we call the middle value. We put the things in order and we pick the middle value. Does anybody know the posh maths word for that? You think you know it?
6: The median.
0: Excellent. The median, well remembered. And the median then is the middle value, providing you put them in order, which was the important thing we did with the boys, wasn't it? We had to put them in height order first, okay?
2: Having arrived at the median height, you could discuss how this value might influence the sizes of clothes that a shop might stock. The distribution of heights should also be considered. Stuart went on to demonstrate how the median can be chosen from a data set containing an odd number of items. We now join him as he considers an even number of items in a data set.
0: This time though, there are 10 points. Last time there were 9, which is an odd number. This time 10, an even number. So they're all jumbled up and I can put them into order. This time, one off this side, one off this side, one off this side, one off this side. And keep going Now I can't go any further than that, can I? Because I get left with two

0: numbers in the middle. So what do you think the median number is in this case?
1: 37.5.
0: Explain to me why.
1: Because it's halfway between 37 and 38.
0: Good girl, well done. So halfway between 37 and 38 is 37.5. And that would be my median in this case, because that is the middle number.
2: Would you do mode, median and mean with this group?
0: The fact that I only did mode in the median and not the mean during that lesson is because it was an introduction lesson and trying to do the mean and make it relevant to them. I think I found would have been difficult in that lesson. The lesson lent itself to the mode initially because of the data that I was using, and then it led quite nicely on to introducing the median and then thinking about those two. And I think pushing them onto the mean and why we use the mean would have been too much for one lesson. But certainly I'll go on and think about doing the mean with the next lesson, as long as I can introduce it again in a relevant context.
2: Well, Laura, I hope we've convinced you that fashion provides a good context for learning about mode, median and mean.

0: Dear Methagony Aunt, statistics is not my strong point. I really don't understand how to analyse data and gain a real feel for what is happening. I struggle when teaching the data handling components of the framework for mathematics, particularly when extending more able pupils. What sort of data might make this section more meaningful to the students and me? Thanks, Nick Thorne.
1: House prices are in the news again. The average house price is now 6 times average annual earnings, whereas historically it's been a multiple of about 4. Now, I went and did some investigation on statistics on the internet to find out about average, because what is average? I'm here to meet Steve Pither from Ellison's estate agent to discuss what these statistics mean. Hello, Steve.
2: Morning.
1: Really nice to meet you.
2: And you.
1: Having spoken to you on the telephone, and really appreciate that you're here, because I'm really interested in what's meant by average house price. Now, I did some research on the internet looking at house prices for Colliers Wood and for Wimbledon, and what I found was that the average house price here was £290,000. That was the mean average. What do they do to work out these average house prices?
3: Well, it depends which source you look at. There are mortgage companies that give averages based on the amount of mortgage lending that they do over a month or a quarter. There are averages that you can find on the internet which are given from websites, from estate agents putting their properties on the market. And you can also get averages from websites from the Deputy Prime Minister, which would give you information based on land registry information.
1: As far as students in school working, there's just loads of statistics out there that they could go and investigate to get a real handle on that data.
3: Oh yeah, I mean, there's excellent graphs, bar charts, all sorts of things, and most of them will tell you how they've arrived at their averages. Some of them, as I say, are over a year's pattern, and some of them are just properties coming onto the market.
1: Now, we're off to Viner School to see Stuart Hill with his top set year 8 group looking at house price statistics.
4: I just want to make sure that everyone understands what the mean, the median, and the mode are, okay? So I'm going to actually ask you to give me your explanations again. Right, so we're going to do the mean first, okay?
5: It's when you add all the numbers together and divide by however many numbers there are.
4: Okay, so we're going to say add together all data values and divide by the number data points. Good. What would I divide by in each of these cases if I was going to find the mean?

0: then?
1: 7.
0: Good. Okay, I'll divide by 7 because there are 7 data points in each of those lists. Okay, so we've got the mean.
2: Stuart goes on to review the mode and the median.
0: Now, guys, we went away and we did a little bit of research. Okay, and we went to a local estate agent and he said to us, I haven't made this up, the average house price is £142,000. Great. Fantastic. What does that mean? Well, I have to be honest with you. None of you have put your hand up, and I'm very pleased about that, because it's very difficult to know what that means, isn't it?
3: Newspapers are quoting an average price, so they don't tell us which average they're using, of £142,000. Now, how is that average arrived at?
4: Well, that's obviously a national average, taking into account everything from the West Country to Scotland, and there's going to be big extreme between those two figures.
3: So, Steve, how important is this average house price of £142,000? What meaning does it have?
4: For us in our daily work, hardly anything at all. I might refer to it once a year, but obviously if you're a big mortgage company trying to predict how much mortgage money you're going to need to lend next year and how prices have moved, you may refer to it very frequently. But from this area, the prices vary by the style, the age, the size, the condition and the road that they're in. And those averages are much more accurate than referring back to a national price average.
0: What might be some questions that you would want to ask about that statement I've put on the board that the average house price is £142,000? What might be some questions you want to ask?
1: You want to know the mean, the median or the mode?
0: Yeah, so we want to know which average, which is certainly a very good question, because there's certainly more than one average we could choose. We've just seen that, haven't we? What other questions might you want to ask about that data?
1: Where is North London, South London, where are you getting the prices from?
0: Right, so we want to know where those prices have come from. Have they come from London? It could be anywhere in the country, couldn't they? Good, so we want to know, where's this data coming from? Good.
1: We want to know exactly what you're going to get for your money.
0: Ah, very good. So we want to know what sort of houses are we looking at? Okay. Are they 3-bedroom? Are they 2-bedroom? Are they 4-bedroom? Or is it everything? Very good. Are there any other sort of questions that we might want to ask about this sort of data?
2: While the class continued to discuss the factors affecting house prices, Steve and I left Colliers Wood and went to nearby Wimbledon to find out how the house prices compared.
3: So we're talking about a difference of £100,000 between where we've just been and here, just a mile away. So what makes somebody pay £100,000 more?
4: Literally at the end of the road, you've got a very nice park, which is a conservation area, and there are £1 million houses facing that park. There's a very highly regarded school in the area. This is very often a location where people will be commuters. They won't even own a car. So these facilities are what drives the price.
0: Now, we're going to do our own little bit of research. Now, you went onto the computers and you pulled off the computers a load of information about house prices in different areas of the country, okay? So each of the tables, each of your groups have got different sets of data. Okay, and what I want to know is, or what we want to look at is, how can we use the averages to compare different areas of the country? Now, how you do it within the group, I want you to decide, okay? At the end, I want the 3 averages for the 5 different areas of the country, okay?
5: The value in getting the pupils to collect their own data is that they see any issues relating to how data is collected.
0: So that's really important.
6: Well, I think that the house price is quite good because, like, when you're older, you can, like, reflect on it and use it when you're actually buying your own house.
1: 785. Yeah. Sir, we found the mean.
0: Yes.
1: 258,785.
0: Is that sensible?
1: Yes.
0: Why?
1: Because most of them are in the range of 100,000 to about 400,000.
0: So it looks like it is about in a bit more data, right? Fantastic. Now, what's the next one you're going to do?
1: The mode.
0: In the mode?
1: Sir, we found the mode, median and mean, but we have a problem.
0: What's your problem?
7: We found an extra house that's 140,000. It doesn't affect the mode.
0: Why?
7: Reworked out the
0: mean. Why doesn't it affect the mode?
7: Because the mode's... And this only the only one of that house. We've redone the mean.
0: How did you redo the mean?
7: We multiplied our average by 23 again to get our number, then we added it on and divided by 24.
0: Good, did right, you divide excellent. By 24? That's very good.
8: 23.
0: And have you redone the median?
7: No, because we now have an even amount of numbers.
0: So what do you think you're going to have to do?
7: I think we have to do it halfway between the two.
8: Right,
0: okay, now guys, once you've got your Moj's median and mean, okay, now look what happens up there. I've got average house price, 142,000. How many averages have you got?
7: Three.
0: So which one are you going to use?
7: When you say an average, most people think of add it all together, then divide it by.
0: Right, so therefore most people are wrong, aren't they?
7: Yeah.
0: Because you know better now. If I said to somebody who's a statistician like yourselves or like myself,
7: yeah.
0: Okay, and I said average, what would be your first question?
7: What average is that?
0: And that's what I want you to talk about now.
5: The aims of the lesson for myself were to get the pupils thinking and interpreting the data that they actually collect, rather than them just blindly going through and calculating these means, these medians, these modes, and working out these averages. I want them to think a little bit more about which was the appropriate average to use in certain situations, and to therefore interpret what they were actually doing in the first place.
0: Okay, ladies and gentlemen, let's have you back at the front, please. First thing I'm going to do very quickly, I'm going to pick on a spokesman from your table. If you can tell me the values that you've come up with, okay, for your values of the mean, the median and the mode. One of you guys, please.
1: For the area, we did like Birmingham and places like that.
0: West of England, yeah.
1: Our mean was 258,785. We didn't get a mode because there's not two of them, not the same number recurring.
0: Fantastic.
1: And the median we got 237,000.
0: Excellent, thank you very much. We move to this table now in the front, please. Who's going to talk?
6: We were in the Swansea area and the median was £114,950. The mode was £89,950.
9: If we had to do it individually, it would be much harder to like get the information and things, but because we got to do it groups, you had more ideas.
2: Stuart went on to collect the rest of the averages, mean, mode and median from each group.
0: That should be something like the figures that you worked out. So you can see you've got the different means across the top there, different medians, and look, only three of the regions, if we don't take the overall on the right-hand side there, have a mode. Okay. Now, one of the guys that didn't have a mode, tell me why you didn't have a mode.
1: We didn't have a mode because there wasn't the same number occurring twice.
0: Okay, very good. And that obviously happened with the other one as well, okay, which is why we've got a not available sign in. Okay, and so we've got three averages for every region, haven't we? And I've only got one there, I've got one average.
2: The one average Stuart is referring to is the average house price of £142,000 mentioned at the start of the lesson.
0: So we need to choose between the averages. Now I asked some of you to have a little discussion about that, okay? And said, so, well, which average would you choose and why?
10: We thought that the medium was the cheapest.
0: So you went just for the cheapest because you think that would be the best thing for the buyers.
2: Stuart took feedback from the rest of the groups before revealing that the best way to present the data is visually. The data from the first group is skewed.
0: Why? Can you see anything on that graph, okay, that would suggest why the mean is so much bigger than the median?
7: Even though there's like a lot of houses in that price bracket, there's a few like over 400,000 and that pulls it upwards.
0: That's exactly the kind of answer that I wanted, okay? What we've got is we've got the majority of our data here, haven't we? All right, but we've got a couple of data points over here. What that does to the mean is, because you've got to add those in when you're doing the mean, you're going to pull the mean in this direction, okay? Will that affect the median as much? And the answer is, well, not really, because if my middle value is here, and I put another value up here, my middle value is still going to be about here somewhere, isn't it? It's not going to affect where the middle of the data is, but it will affect the mean because it's going to pull the mean in this direction. Okay? And does anyone know the posh word for when we have data that has kind of a big clump down one end of a scale and it's quite spread out down the other end of the scale? I very much doubt you've heard of the word. Maybe you have. And the word that I'm going to talk about is skewed data. Okay? It's skewed. It means most of it's clumped to one side of the graph, but there is some on the other side of the graph. So if we look at the London graph, well, I think you should be able to tell me almost immediately

0: the sort of data you've got there and therefore which average you should use. Okay, who's going to let me know?
1: The median.
0: Use the median, and we'd use the median because?
1: There's clearly more in that area than any other area.
0: Okay, and what's the special word that we use to describe that sort of data?
1: Skewed.
0: Skewed, okay. They gave me good feedback, which is always a good sign that their learning is good, because if they don't learn well, they're not that confident. I put their hand up and give me some feedback.
2: Well, Nick, I hope that you agree the data you get from house prices is well worth exploring with your students, and that it will help them to understand why we have the three different averages.

0: These Hampshire maths teachers have come together to discuss new projects they've been trying out in their schools to motivate their GCSE students.
1: Loads of things on it. We've got some great things
2: to look at the risks.
0: The session's been organised by Alison Clark Wilson from the Maths Centre at University College Chichester and Maths Inspector and Advisor for Hampshire, Ron Taylor. Maths teacher Andy Grice describes the work he's been doing with his Year 10s at their school in Gosport.
3: And Andy?
4: We were doing trigonometry at the time, so what I felt I wanted to do was actually get out of the classroom. I wanted them to be out of the classroom, out of the normal environment. I didn't want to use any books, so I wanted to do something very different. So what I want you to do in groups, okay, I've got a couple of pictures there of places around our Broome Park campus. What I want you to do for the first 3 minutes is think of the four highest points that you think are around the school, and I want you to estimate the height, okay? So you've got 3 minutes.
5: When I presented them with what we were going to do in the lesson, I think they kind of went through the change curve, really. When anyone's presented with change, they go through this anxiety, they start to worry, they don't know what's going to happen.
4: So you've got 3 minutes now. So think about the four highest points around the school.
5: When we talk through it, there's kind of this realisation, and then it kind of goes into acceptance and kind of more excitement, really, because they're not used to doing something different.
6: That'd be 18, though. That's
7: 18 metres.
6: And then you've got the roof as well.
8: And you've got...

0: Well, we've got the distances between the floors and we've got the roof to add on to that.
1: Mm. 15 metres.
2: It kind of came down to, okay, they were working in a systematic approach. They were also about discussing things with partners because they were working in groups, and also they were doing some estimation of our answers as well.
3: 3, 2, 1, okay, pencils down. What I want you to now do is just add the four buildings up for me and put the total in the bottom. There is an envelope on your table. I want you to fold your piece of paper up and put it into the envelope. And I want you to seal that envelope because we're going to look at that right at the end of the lesson. Your challenge today, the first thing is that you're going to collect data outside to enable us to find the height of those four buildings. We're going to see who is the closest to their estimation. So for example, if this is one of you outside and we have a building here, what information do I need, thinking about the resources that you've got, to try and find the height of that building? What?
4: Length from you to the actual building.
3: We want to find the length from here to the building. We know there's a right angle. So can we form a triangle so that we get trigonometry? Yes, we can. But we need another bit of information. We've only got one distance. If we measure that distance, we can measure that with our meter tape. And we know that this is 90 degrees. What else do I need to try and find the height of that building?
5: The angle from the distance to the person's eye line that they're looking up to.
3: Brilliant, excellent. So I need to know that angle there, and I represent it by our angle theta. And this is where we're going to look at some of this equipment before we go. These are called clinometers, okay? And we have a variety. This is where you're going to have your choice, because what I'm going to do is you're going to choose your piece of equipment. So I'm going to choose this table. Which piece of instrument would you like? Yep. Okay, next table. So Philip's table. Come up and choose. Okay. Wire's table. And Jason's table. Those. What I want you to do within your teams is you're each going to have a role or a role of responsibility. You are going to elect between yourselves a team leader. You're going to have somebody who's going to be a recorder. You're going to have somebody who's going to be responsible, so I've put this as measurer one, who will take responsibility for measuring the distance. And obviously they're going to have to work with someone to measure that distance. And secondly, you're going to have somebody taking responsibility for the clinometers. So somebody to measure the angle.
6: Right, while I'm measuring this, hold it and you measure how long it is, and then when you're doing that, I'll read the angle.
3: Yeah.
6: Okay.
3: So just get used to the equipment.
2: So what I'm trying to do is limit that potential off-task working by actually having team roles and what they needed to perform.
3: So I am going to give you 20 minutes to get round your four sites and take all the details. So you've to work fairly quickly and swiftly. Okay, you need to go to your four sites.
2: What's the element of control like? You know, they're going to be out of sight. But I felt that I would take the risk that if I gave them a time period that they had to do it, then they'd be focused. They'd have 5 minutes essentially for each object.
3: You've got to have a right angle triangle. So the top of the building needs to be directly below to where you're measuring to. So you're going to have to do some estimation, are you not?
6: Stop.
3: Okay, remember, if you're measuring distance, it needs to be taught the tape. 9 meters.
6: 22.
3: And now what do you need to do? What's your third measurement you need to know?
7: There we go.
6: 29.2-ish.
3: Okay, you've got 15 minutes, I think, left. So you need to go to your next site.
7: Okay. It's like...
8: Maybe it's not sure if you've got a measure point to the building, remember?
9: No, because we'll do it from up there.
8: Oh, right, okay.
3: So which point...
9: 22.10.
3: Why have you not measured it right to the...
9: Because we're going to measure that bit up there.
3: So the...
9: Because obviously it'll be about a metre out.
8: It's moving.
7: About 24. 55.

0: So what are you doing?
1: Where's the highest?
2: It's like behind the roof.
3: 30 degrees.
1: But we need to be in the same same place as where you took the angle.
0: It's like 64, 2, 4, 6.
1: Okay. 7 meters.
0: Right, 7.6.
4: I wanted to get them excited, but also I wanted to involve an element of competition as well to kind of excite probably the boys of my group. I felt that competition would work well.
0: So should I get back a bit?
3: To the green.
5: 2015.
4: My personal belief is that if you structure the task correctly and you've given specific structure around it, such as time, then I think you've got a potential to succeed rather than a potential to fail. I think it was an exercise that enriched their trigonometry, and I'd put that beyond maybe, you know, a little bit of off task working maybe by an odd group. So we're going to label this the hypotenuse. I'm going to call it HYP for short. Okay, what else do I label then, Chelsea?
3: The 40 metre length.
1: So this distance along here?
3: Yeah, is the adjacent.
1: So it's the adjacent, okay? So I'm going to label it ADJ, okay?
3: And
1: the remaining one is called?
3: The opposite.
1: The opposite. Okay, so we've labelled our diagram to start with. What's the second thing we do?
6: Work out which of the trigonometry ratios we have to use. Like.
1: Okay, so name the trigonometry ratios that we've got then. What are the three trig ratios?
6: Sine.
1: Okay, so we've got sine,
6: cosine, and tangent.
1: Okay, and which lengths do we have?
6: We have the hypotenuse and the we have the opposite and the adjacent.
1: Okay, do we have the opposite?
6: No. We have the opposite of the opposite angle.
1: Okay.
6: We have the angle.
1: We've got the angle, yes. Yeah. We want to try and find the
6: opposite.
1: We want to try and find the opposite, so we need that one. But what have we got?
6: Adjacent.
1: Adjacent. So which trigonometry ratio will we use? Which got the opposite and the adjacent in?
6: Tan.
1: Tan. Yeah, so we're going to use tan. Okay, we've done some practice using tan. So what I want you to do now is, with your four buildings, I want you to work out the height of those buildings, okay?
7: Have you included the green roof?
3: Yep, and then opposite over 22.1 metres. Multiply tan 20 by
8: 14.8.
3: That's a John Studio.
9: So tan?
6: 19.5.
9: Okay, this one. Tan 21 equals 0.8 times 19.5 equals 7.5.
3: I think we should both do it.
9: 7.5
4: metres. Then what they did was they took out their estimated values and worked out what the difference was, and the idea was that whichever group was closest to their estimated were actually the winners.
0: 40 metres out.
1: So we're just going to go through the groups to see who the winner is. So we're going to start off with Natasha and Laura's group. What's your difference between your estimated and your actual?
10: 39.78 metres.
1: So we've got 39.78 metres difference. Okay, Jess's and Sophie's group.
11: Our difference was 3.05
1: metres. 3.05
11: metres.
1: So that is taking the lead. Okay, Waz and Stacey.
12: 51 centimetres.
1: 51 centimetres.
13: Yeah.
1: So we have 51 centimetres that is taking the lead.
13: Oh, yeah.
1: And also this group here?
14: 4.7
1: metres. 4.7
14: metres.
15: 4.7 centimetres.
1: Obviously, this group here wins with 51 centimetres. These are, however, provisional results, because what we will do next lesson is that we will check and compare all our heights for the same buildings, just to make sure that you've got the accuracy correct.
8: To what extent do they understand the margins of error within the measurements they've made and the results they've got?
4: What I was trying to do was focus more on the trigonometry. So I wanted kind of the full picture, and perhaps what I could have done is

0: extended it over two lessons, really. So we could have taken the data, they could have worked it out, then the next lesson we could have had that discussion about accuracy, we could have had the discussion about about any differences that people had and what the measurements were.
1: We're very concerned about being able to do things really accurately, that we don't consider the estimation side of it enough, and that are we near enough to be okay, and we don't necessarily give them those skills if they're very bright.
0: I think when I teach some of my bottom groups, we get the meter rule out, we physically measure things, we work out whether it's this width and they've got an approximate value. And I think when we teach top groups, they can work out the concept in mid-air, but practically and physically, they couldn't. One of the groups couldn't even work out what a meter looked like.
2: We enjoyed doing it, but at first we sort of misinterpreted the idea of a meter.
3: We thought it was like that big, not like that big.
0: I enjoyed it. It was something different. And again, they felt it kind of clarified their learning.
4: We enjoyed it quite a lot more than lessons because it helps if you can like visualise things instead of just having to look at a textbook. And it's a lot more enjoyable because we actually got out.
5: Especially when it's competition as well, you've got more of an incentive to work.
6: It was good to see things a bit more visually.
2: It was interesting, so it's a lot better to be able to be out doing it rather than just doing it from a book.
3: Like, we always have to like just sit here like writing, it like, gets boring and like don't understand it as much.
2: It was a good way of learning.
0: I wanted them, instead of just looking at a question, thinking what they needed to do and then doing it, I wanted them to be involved in that process so they could visualise. It comes down to visualisation, really, in terms of how they remembered on how to do it, what they needed, and therefore then the process of trigonometry.

0: The UK is the world's third largest market for video and computer games, generating sales of over £1 billion a year. Fueled by global investment, interactive entertainment is enjoying a worldwide boom. And amid hot debate, computer games are set to enter the classroom. So can teachers turn them into good education? And why should they? Advice comes from those leading the debate worldwide.
1: First of all, you start with the fact that you don't dismiss games as irrelevant to school. This is a form of cultural activity that is really vitally important to kids, socially and intellectually. And if your first step was to say, get that rubbish out of my classroom, then you've shut down, you've said that what I do in school has no relevance to what you do in the rest of your life, and what you do in the rest of your life has no relevance to what I do in school.
2: Just as technologies are coming onto the scene that allow for deep learning, conceptual learning, learning how to do and not just talk, we've gone back to a school system that wants you to skill and drill on facts and information out of context. So there's two ships passing each other here, the schools no longer reflect cutting-edge learning. I offer this as a challenge. Go look at our most recent cutting-edge discoveries about the brain and about how learning works, and ask yourself whether video games reflect those principles of learning or schools do. And you will find out our schools do not. In fact, they readily violate what we know about human learning, and games very often do reflect them.
0: So is the British education system out of date if it ignores the gaming effect and turns its back on what this powerful technology can offer children?
3: I like computer games because I think they're fun and they're much better than TV. You can make them do whatever you want. If you've started to get annoyed with James Bond, you can make him jump off a cliff.
4: I mostly like the two-player games, so I can play them on football and beat them and things. Yeah.
5: Well, we like shooting games as well, because they're more fun as well.
6: I would say it was probably more interesting than TV, because you're interactive, you are in control of what happens. If you watch like some of these shows on TV, they're always the same every week.
7: If you see what children are doing outside schools, you realise how little we challenge children in schools. If you see what children are doing when they're playing computer games, when they're working together with each other, when they're working on computer games to overcome all sorts of different challenges, managing cities, racing cars, building cars, working with each other to develop new careers and identities, if you think about The Sims or something. When you look at all of that sort of thing, you realise how few challenges we actually really do give children in schools and how little agency we give them, how little control over their own opportunities, potential and learning.
0: For supporters of the gaming culture in schools like Kerry Facer, computer games are seen as having the potential to revolutionise the way children learn, as well as giving them the skills to operate in the modern working world. Here in Bristol, that approach is being tested by the National Endowment for Science, Technology and the Arts at the Nesta Future Lab, where research into virtual learning gets put into practice. So is technology the answer to providing an effective education system for the 21st century?
7: I don't think the technology is actually the key issue in terms of whether schools are out of date or not. The technology is part of it, but it's actually a much bigger set of questions around how we view children. And that's where we are out of date in our education system, because we tend to see children as kind of incomplete beings, children that we need to, you know, they're not finished yet, and we need to let them do something real in about 10 years' time once they've grown up enough. And that's the real way in which our education system is out of date. It's in its views of children.
0: FutureLab is creating radically different learning environments that challenge children just as games can do. One project currently being tested in two schools is Racing Academy. It attempts to motivate children's learning around science and engineering.
8: The Racing Academy game is a racing game based on real physics, in which success depends on the user's ability to change the underlying car setup in order to beat their opponent. to do that, you have to understand the underlying engineering principles that are affecting your race performance.
9: In this prototype of Racing Academy, what the students are doing is two things. Firstly, using the most advanced physics engine ever made, which simulates any kind of automobile travelling on any surface. The second aspect of the prototype is that the players are involved in a community of users, so that by using message boards and chat rooms which we've provided, they are allowed to communicate over the web to collaborate on engineering and racing activities. Children work together as social networks, where we have some children working as experts and others as apprentices, as novices, learning from the others, gathering expertise and then using that to good practical advantage.
7: Well, we've had a huge amount of success with it. I mean, it's not to say that there are no problems, but the feedback from both children and teachers who've been involved, a lot of teachers have looked at it and said, please, we'd like this now, because it really does help us teach science and engineering. So it's gone very well, but it's at an early stage. We've made the first three levels, and what we're looking at now is what we'd have to do to take it right through to a fully fledged game.
0: The work being done at Future Lab is only part of the picture. Bristol was also the venue for CAL 2005, the Computer Assisted Learning Conference. A major sponsor was Microsoft, who flew in two highly influential American academics, both advocates of the educational value of gaming. Professor Jim Gee is author of a definitive book, What Video Games Have to Teach Us About Learning and Literacy. And Dr. Henry Jenkins from the Massachusetts Institute of Technology, MIT, has also published widely on games and education. They challenge delegates to think again about what engages children.
1: So it's not about making schools fun, that's the wrong. It's about making education engaging, which is what education should have been all along, but which games can be used effectively to get to.
10: The crucial is that we know, even from research in neuroscience, that engagement of that part of the brain that gives affect to things, that is, it says, this matters, something's at stake here, pay attention, which is in part the amygdala, but not just the amygdala.

0: amygdala means that human beings process information much more deeply than when you don't trigger that part of the brain. And one thing games are certainly very good at doing is triggering that part of the brain, and schools ought to be.
1: If you ask a kid what's the worst thing about a game, a bad game, they'll say it's too easy. And if you ask the kid

0: level in a game and aren't willing to spend an extra 10 minutes to do their homework. Now, that should tell you about some gap. Now, parents say, well, it's because it's pleasurable or because it's fun or because it's easy, but it's actually hard work to do these games well. Mm-hmm. Kids are willing to work hard to beat a game and are not willing to work hard to beat school. That's the fundamental dilemma, the paradox we have to look at and figure out why that is.
1: Professor Angela McFarlane is no stranger to the debate about computer-assisted learning in schools. A leading expert on the role of digital technologies in education, she sees the push for gaming technology being driven by the users themselves.
2: Too often in the traditional school curriculum, we give kids the nuts and bolts of the subject area rather than giving them opportunities to discover them for themselves. And that process of discovery is as important and probably more important than any of the content that you're learning along the way. But ultimately, the demand is coming from the kids. You know, children who are using computers at home for writing, for information seeking, for gaming, want to be able to use what they know are very effective tools to support them in their learning in the classroom.
1: Today, educational products which draw on mainstream game design are beginning to make an impact in the classroom. Parkside Community College in Cambridge is exploring software for use largely in media education.
3: Is it that one?
4: Yeah.
3: Get ready to switch.
1: Working within a 3D environment, children can script and animate a drama by devising scenes and character dialogue. This year's 7 class are creating scenes that examine the issue of bullying. Their teacher is James Duran.
5: Where is Neil? One of the things that we're interested in experimenting with the software is how it can be used, yes, for teaching about media concepts, but at the same time be very valuable in a cross-curricular way for working in modern languages, in PSHE, a whole range of subjects, even with the software, and it's really quite early stages as it is at the moment, with very little content provided for different subjects.
1: This software package is one of a number of products that aim to put powerful and flexible tools for learning in the hands of children. They appear to be engaged and stimulated by the control they exert within its virtual world. On the way, it's hoped that they develop teamwork skills and expand their creative writing range as they produce their first screen drama. At Parkside College, they also plan to use it in Year 8 French and for the GCSE Media Unit. But the rise of video games as a leisure activity and now the entrance of game technology in the classroom is not universally welcomed. How are teachers supposed to keep abreast of the gaming world, let alone use the technology as a learning tool? Deeper fears are expressed around the potential addictive effects of gaming on children. To date, there's been little long-term research in this area. Games often challenge the player for many hours. It's this aspect of their appeal that worries parents most of all. Professor Mark Griffiths has established an international reputation in the area of gambling addictions. He's shown that 1 in 20 children claim they play for 30 hours a week.
6: There's very little good research that has focused totally on, if you like, true video game addicts. But certainly from the parents that ring me up and the few children I've seen over the last 15 years or so, what you tend to find is that we've got children who basically will not do anything else in their life except play video games. It's really hard to get them to eat, to get them to any work. And they're dysfunctional children where video games totally take over their life. Now, for most parents out there watching this, they might say we've got children and they're worried and they think their children are playing excessively. But the good news is that excess doesn't always necessarily impact negatively on the children's life. Yes, the parent might want the child to be doing a bit more homework or to be reading a bit more, but the actual empirical evidence suggests that even excessive players, it doesn't seem to be the case that there is a necessarily negative impact on their life.
7: And it's this really hard bit where there's lots of green people and they're friendly, but as you go around, occasionally they keep one or two of them keep turning into robots and shooting at you, and then you can't.
1: Even so, parents are still having to learn the often

0: An alien language of games and cope with children who take themselves off to play for hours at a time.
1: It has benefits in the educational side, but it can also change their behaviour and can be quite addictive. I can see why children would stay at these games for so long just to achieve the goals that have been set in the game. Interestingly, this year we gave Dory a game on Christmas Day, and I said to him afterwards, I don't think I'll ever do... Christmas Day should be a family thing, and he disappeared upstairs for the best part of about 3 or 4 hours. And I think next year, if we do buy him a game, we wouldn't give it to him until Boxing Day or after.
0: And there's a further dilemma for parents. What's been observed in the classroom, that games engage and motivate children, may not receive such a warm response in the home.

0: I'm very happy for them to play computer games, but I find it very hard to remove them, and at the end of it, they're very... Well, you saw Richard. He's overexcited, very, very hard to handle.
1: Wait.
0: There's something about that flickering screen that just seems to make him very angry. And Edward. Rachel, not so much. But it does seem to leave them very angry. So they lose games with cards, they lose games with Monopoly, they get angry, but it doesn't seem to last for as long.
2: It's something really exciting that the child wants to do and you take it away from them. It's not uncommon for them to have a negative reaction to it. I personally wouldn't be worried with that kind of thing. You know, if a child is literally screaming for half an hour or an hour because they can't play their favourite video game, that may be some indicator that that computer game has become very important in that child's, in that child's life. I think the good news is that all the evidence suggests is that very, very few children really do get to that state where they become totally obsessed with computer games.
3: Part of the problem is that if you look at the advice literature for parents right now, it by and large advises people to just say no. It by and large says it rewards parents for just setting limits. Well, you can play an hour, but not 2 hours, or you can't play until you have to do your homework. You can't play in your bedroom, you got to play in the living room. It doesn't provide any guidance about how to have an engaging, creative relationship with media and with your kids. It doesn't teach you to have a constructive way of using media in your children's life. And that's what parents need and what I think needs to be brought forth. We need media literacy education for adults as much as for kids.
4: The ability to interpret and analyse the media influences around us, media literacy, is gaining attention. The thinking is that if you understand the effects of multimedia in popular culture, you're more likely to be able to protect yourself against any negative influences. This seems to have special relevance when viewing the violent virtual images contained in some games.
5: Games I'm good at are always better, and violent games, bit of fun. Well, naturally, when you're blowing people up with a large rocket launcher, it doesn't relate to my real world. So, if you're really angry with someone and you don't want to go and hit them, you hit someone on a computer screen. No one gets hurt.
2: If you look at the empirical evidence on the work that's been done examining the effect of violent video games on children, what you tend to find is that the younger the child is, the more likely there is to be an effect. So, for instance, we know from 4 or 5 studies all done in the US that children below the age of 8 years of age, if they play or watch a violent video game, they do in the short term reenact and mimic what they've seen on the screen. Now, the problem with that, of course, it's just a short-term effect. It may actually be a function of the way that those particular experiments are carried out. The other problem we have is that there's been no longitudinal research at all following a cohort of children over a long period of time looking at how much video games they play and their subsequent aggressive behaviour, and we can't control for what we call confounding variables.

0: Other things like, you know, the amount of violent films they watch, the amount of violence they see on television, either through entertainment or on the news, or even violence they see in the playground, and you can't really control for that.
1: The games industry is regulated, and there are age guidelines on products, but is there still cause for concern? Jim G thinks not.
2: The violence issue is overblown, and I think it's one that is beloved by politicians because it gets a lot of attention. First of all, the best-selling computer game by far is a series of The Sims, which has no violence in it at all. Many, many games are not violent. Second of all, I don't know any rational person that doesn't advocate having controls on games in ways that young people shouldn't be playing adult games, as we do with movies and books and other things. Violence is carried by the culture. It's all about context. So a violent book or a violent video game in the hands of a person who's a disturbed child or in a disturbed culture is a dangerous thing. And we ought to worry about the disturbed culture and the disturbed child.
1: The language of video games is almost second nature to most British children now. Perhaps it's not surprising then that the next step of designing and building their own games also appeals.
3: I think it would be good for children to actually make their own games because they're children, so they mostly know what children like. So, because I think sometimes adults, sometimes because they, when they were children, they usually didn't have computer games much, and so they don't know what children really like to do on computer games a lot.
4: Most of these adventure games, they're very original, but there's nothing more original than the imagination of a small person. If I did have a way of making my own game, I definitely would, because young people today are creative and they can make a really good game, I think.
1: A team from the Institute of Education agreed. In collaboration with an Oxford-based education software company, they set about devising the Making Games project, which would allow children the chance to author their own game software. In effect, to design and build their own game.
5: So now you've had time playing with this, how far does it answer some of the things the children wanted in the first iteration?
6: Well, one of the things that they wanted was more kinds of interactivity.
7: So what we're looking at is how games are made and the elements of games. So children are critical of them, they analyse them, they're aware of the games they're playing. We want to give them experiences that are familiar to them, that they recognise, that the production values are the same as they are in games. A lot of software that children see in schools is very two-dimensional. It's click and play and finish. It's not open-ended. What we're trying to do is provide an open-ended experience that's like the game world, but not a game.
1: Young game makers start by finding their way around one of four virtual environments. The rest is up to them. The environments are a kind of puzzle maze within which they will ask players to compete against the clock, identify and find objects to help them, build characters and overcome obstacles to achieve the end of the game. It's quite a challenge for children who have until now been only game players, not game builders.
8: Because you build something with it that you then present to another person, and you're building an experience for that other person, you have to think very differently about game making from most other things that you encounter in life. You have to describe precisely how to do things. You have to leave clues everywhere, otherwise your game player will get frustrated. And so the thought processes that you have to employ to develop and create a game are quite unique in actual fact, and can be used, I believe, in a lot of other areas of life.
9: There are two types of object, if you think about this. There are more than two types, but just try and divide objects up into two. What would you think they might be? Exactly. There will be objects which just get in your way. So, I mean, if you want to stop someone getting through a door, you could just put a big chest in the way, okay, which is a kind of challenge. But what else?
1: After a year of work on the Making Games project, the software can be demonstrated in the classroom, and its potential is beginning to emerge.
9: making games fits within a media education model, really. And in media education, we would want children to understand media texts critically, to learn how they're made, what institutions lie behind them, and how they're produced in a modern economy. We'd want them to enjoy them and explore the nature of that enjoyment, just as you might explore the nature of pleasure in reading or watching films, and understand it a bit better. And we'd want them to be able to make them for themselves as perhaps the best way of understanding the structures that lie behind them, but also the pleasure that can be obtained from them.
1: But what do the young game makers think of it all? Pupils from Parkside Community College in Cambridge and Charles Edward Brooke School in South London are taking part in the project.
10: Because there's a problem with it when the key is meant to open this door, but it's not opening, that's the thing. I didn't really understand how much work really goes into making a game until I started it, doing this. And I realised how difficult it must be and how many years it takes for the software to develop to a certain state of progress.
11: You could use this software in geography and the different environments and different rooms could be through different countries and different continents with different cultures. It would make geography a lot more interesting than looking at a textbook.
12: When you click on the safe, I set a rule so that when it's clicked on, it'll open. And then I liked it because you get to choose what sort of game you make, and often you can get bored with games quite easily. But with this game, because you can make it different every time, you get a chance to make it how you want it and how you want to play it and stuff. And they've got a lot of interesting like ways to do different things in it, like all the different objects that move and stuff, and just the way you can like interact with it, and it's really like technical and stuff, and it's quite easy to use once you like know it.
13: It's worthy of study and important that children grow up aware of how it works, of the codes and the conventions that are involved. And I think it's important that children don't just sort of stand back and analyse these things, but actually have opportunities to engage in finding out what it's like to design or even to create games.
1: So, just as film, TV and literature are given critical analysis within schools, this three-year project is a step towards understanding games in the same way, as a legitimate cultural form. But technology is also taking us out of the classroom. Makers of mobile phones are keen to offer commercial products like games as downloads, but educationalists are just as keen to use mobile technology as a learning tool. The M-Learning or mobile learning project is being trialled across Europe. It uses games to draw in young people who, for various reasons, have taken no interest in formal learning or dropped out of school. The idea is to offer help with literacy and numeracy, and even foreign language learning. Trials so far have been deemed successful. So what are the implications of game technology and the new world of mobile learning for teachers?
14: I don't think classrooms are going away. I don't think blackboards are going away. I don't think teachers are losing their jobs. I think how we teach may change. I think that these tools allow good teachers to be even better teachers. I think they create new resources that good schools can use to open up opportunities for their students. We're not talking about displacing teachers with just education in the box. We're saying teachers have a vital role to play, that the learning culture around games is as important as the game itself, that the game is the catalyst which enables and motivates all of these other educational activities to take place.
1: But in the rush to understand the new gaming culture, we shouldn't forget the part that literacy plays in interpreting the world of multimedia. In the largest ever international study of reading, researchers found that the single most important predictor of academic success in the 37 countries studied was the amount of time pupils spent reading. So how do game supporters square that?
2: People think that video games are giving rise to the death of reading, and that it's not true. It is changing the economy of reading. Kids sit by themselves all alone reading books cover to cover less, but they read and write more than they ever have. They read on chat rooms, they read in the games, they write about the games in the chat rooms and the forums. They read books about their interests, when it, like in the mythology, if they're playing Age of Mythology. So reading and writing aren't dying, and as I pointed out earlier, the level of language in Age of Mythology or in Pokemon or in Yu-Gi-Oh! Is far higher than the type of language the kid is seeing at school. So this is not killing reading and writing.
1: But however it's delivered, new technology will have a vital effect on children's experience. Games are here to stay, along with mobile learning and a host of other technological delights. They may be a nightmare for some and a dream for others, but to serve Britain's children well, those involved in education, it seems, will need to get to grips with whatever the digital future holds in store.

0: creative curriculum is a great way to involve children in learning about science and music. Today we're going to do science and music together. We're going to combine them, do a bit of cross-curricular learning. And this morning we're going to think of bones. We're going to be singing the song Dem Bones, and we're going to be thinking about the scientific name for different types of bones. I use the song Dem Bones to begin to get the children to think about the technical vocabulary for the different parts of the skeleton. We're going to start off with a little ostinato repeating pattern that goes over and over and over again, and it's got some very easy words. It goes like this. I'm going to sing it to you first. Through introducing the song Dem Bones, the children not only learn about anatomy and begin to think about the technical names of the body, but also think about singing in harmony, part singing, and also adding a rhythmic ostinato. I'm going to sing a line, and then I want you to sing it back to me. So we'll do it in two bar phrases, okay?
1: Bones, bones, dry bones.
2: Bones, bones, dry bones.
1: Bones, bones, dry bones.
0: This lesson is right at the beginning of a block of learning about bones, and I wanted to use the creative curriculum approach to hook the children in, to get them really interested about discovering new things. The words of the verses are on my whiteboard, and they tell a bit of a story. What exactly do they tell us about?
3: It's the bones, how they fit together.
0: Let's try singing it. We're going to start off with the verse. Here we go, everybody.
2: Now the foot bone's connected to the ankle bone, and the ankle bone's connected to the shin bone.
0: The children are very keen and very able to lead the singing within the classroom if you're not so keen on singing by yourself. This activity can be made more complex for older children by adding another harmony part, or alternatively, if you're working with younger children, you can sing it in unison. Amazing singing. But you know, I'm noticing here the head bone. We're not really scientists if we call it a head bone. What's a head bone's proper name?

0: name? Yes, Sam?
1: Skull.
0: Skull. So we are going to be investigating some of the proper names, because in this song, we don't use all the proper names of the bones. Does anybody notice how these scientific words are connected to our song? Thank you. It's a challenge. Think about the song. Go on, Jo.
2: Well, patella is your thigh.
0: No, it's your knee bone.
2: Oh, your knee bone.
0: Then what will femur be?
2: Your femur.
0: Is
2: your thigh.
0: Yeah, go on. Think about the song. The pelvis.
2: Is your pelvis. Hip.
0: Good.
2: No, the pelvis is your hip.
0: You're right. And the vertebrae is going to be your?
2: Your back.
0: Fantastic. Does anybody know what language these words are in? Shay?
3: Latin.
0: They are indeed in Latin. Well done. And this is my challenge to you for the rest of the morning. I'm going to give you a selection of 200 bones. You need to match the Latin scientific names and the more common names from our song and put them next to the bit in the skeleton model. Let's go and sit down. As soon as I've given you your pack, you may open your sheet out. The one single Velcro bit shows you where the skull is going to need to go.
4: Are you deciding the word?
5: I'm going to decide
6: the word. You decide to lose.
7: Let's do the legs. I think we need the legs.
8: Then we need this.
9: No, wait, we need that there.
10: Or we need the other way round.
0: Through the use of this creative curriculum, children are involved in both science and music. It really brings both to life and makes learning fun.
11: Okay, year three. So far, we've been looking at the lovely story of the village that vanished. Who can remind me of the five parts of the story so far, the five most important events? Lavinia?
12: Millie is praying to her ancestors. The clouds show a picture of
13: the... We understand the importance of a quality text for creative learning. We've been really excited by this book as it's provided so many opportunities for cross-curricular activities within our classes.
11: Good girl. Okay, so that's the story so far. Okay. Next, we're going to imagine that we are the villagers. So we're going to have a visualisation. To do that, we're going to start by closing our eyes. Now, you, the villagers, have packed up your bags.
13: We enjoy working collaboratively because we enjoy planning together and teaching together. We can draw on each other's strengths and learn ideas from each other.
11: What do you feel? What are you thinking? Okay, open your eyes. We're going to explore the next part of the story.
13: The aim of today's lesson will be to explore the text through dance and drama, and this will provide an opportunity for the children to develop their response to the text.
11: And this will help us when we come to plan and write our retelling of the story next week. We're going to imagine that we are the villagers and we are standing staring at this gushing river in front of us. How are we going to cross it? Let's have a very quick think about the water. Can anyone think of any exciting describing words, any adjectives to describe the water? Owen?
14: The water was bubbling.
11: Fantastic. Okay, so think about those words when you're acting out this part of the story. Think about the water, think about the stones. Very quickly in your head, so you've got to decide what kind of villager you are. I'm going to give you a few minutes to practice. When you see our signal, stop, look and listen. Off you go. Hey Rachel, stand up. What kind of character are you?
13: As we walk round, we'll be able to assess the children's understanding of the story and their ability to empathise with the characters. All the children will be able to access the lesson and respond to the text during the activities, particularly those children with special educational needs and those with English as an additional language, without the pressure of an extended writing outcome at this stage in the unit.
11: Okay, we're going to get into a big circle because we are going to perform to each other.
13: We'll also be encouraging the children to peer assess and give feedback on each other's performances.
11: Okay, now I want you to imagine that you are telling me the story of that exciting day many, many years ago. Okay, who would like to start the story?

0: These lesson ideas could be adapted for older children by focusing on several events in a story or by using perhaps a more complex text.
1: Fantastic. Can anybody give any feedback to these two groups? Jasmine, what did you like about this group's performance?
2: I liked the way how Thomas was doing the waves.
1: The way Thomas was doing the waves. Fantastic. What did you like about how he was doing the waves?
2: He was doing it gracefully.
1: Lovely, really gracefully. And who could give me some feedback about this group's performance? Hala.
3: I liked it because they helped each other and they take care of each other.
1: That's lovely. Thank you.
0: Okay, just before we finish off, who can tell me what learning powers have we really, really used today? Stan, what learning powers have we been using?
4: Sometimes drama can help you learn about things about a story that you might not have understood.
1: Fantastic. I think you're all going to be able to retell the story when we come to write it in a really fantastic, exciting, detailed way, because you were actually there. You know how it feels to cross the river and be a safe villager. Fantastic. I think everybody needs to give themselves a really big clap for all their help.
0: We've really enjoyed seeing all of the children engaged in the dance and drama activities. All the children were able to access the activities and they were all motivated to learn.
5: This morning we're going to be doing tessellation. Can anyone tell me what's the definition of tessellation? What does tessellation mean? James?
6: The lesson attempts to use lots of different learning styles. I evolved music within the lesson to make the children really think of maths as a creative topic.
5: Two shapes together and they fit so snugly together there are no gaps in between. Yesterday I wandered around the school and I took my camera with me and I tried to take some pictures of things that might tessellate. Can anyone think of anything I might have spotted on my journeys around the school? Lizzie?
7: The plaques under the office.
5: Absolutely. There we go. The plaques under the office. Your challenge today is to create a tessellation and here's how we're going to do it. First of all, I'm going to give you a piece of card. The piece of card is 10 square. And what I want you to do is to mark the middle point. I give each of the children a piece of card and describe how to divide it into four and draw a line to make a crossing. Why might that be useful, Joseph?
7: Because then you can match like pieces that you've cut out on the other side.
5: Fantastic answer. It's the matching, isn't it? Because when I cut out of one side, I want to match it to the other side to make
6: sure. And explain how if they draw onto one side, they can cut it out and stick it on the other side with sellotape to make an irregular polygon.
5: It's really, really important that your cutting is absolutely spot on your lines, because if you don't cut accurately you'll have a gap in your design. So what won't it do? What's the mathematical word we're thinking about today, James?
7: Tessellate.
5: It will not tessellate.
6: The lesson's easily adapted to suit either older or younger learners. For example, younger children can make a very simple rocket style tessellation, whereas older children can really be challenged to try and rotate their tessellation and make something far more complex. Jack, was that yours?
8: Yes.
6: Can you tell me, this is your finished tessellation, can you tell me, did you have any ideas of what you imagined it might be?
8: A knight's castle.
6: A knight's castle, fantastic. Lizzie, what did you imagine yours might be?
9: Well, it's like a tower with legs.
6: Tower with legs, fantastic. Can you put your hand up if this was yours? Whose was that one?
5: Jo, yours works really well. What did you think yours was?
10: Well, it looks a bit like a Dalek, but with legs.
6: I think so too, as if you've got a Dalek sort of moving along Doctor Who style. Fantastic,
5: really good. We're going to try now to tessellate a song. We're going to try and tessellate a song by building a song up together. So we layer two different songs, one on top of the other. Mary Mac was a Glaswegian song and Furan B. Maheen just used nonsense sounds to build it together. So what we're going to do...
6: I explained to the children that rhythms are often used in music, layered one on top of another, almost as if they're being tessellated.
5: This is our warm-up. We're going to sing it in unison, all together.
6: We listen to a song that can be sung as a partner song and sing it all the way through in unison. Then I explained to the

the children that it can be sung, with the two songs being sung simultaneously, which almost tessellate together. We rehearse the song and then the children try and work on singing the two parts at the same time. The pulse stays the same all the way through. The pulse is like the heartbeat of the music, and if the pulse isn't the same all the way through, then we're going to have gaps, like in the gaps of your colours when you stuck them together, and it won't work. So I'm going to ask everybody on this side, including Callum, you are going to be in charge. If you think of us as the two colours, we're going to tessellate two tunes. So you've got one colour, Foran B. Mahin, and this side, you're going to be on Mary Mac. Here we go. Are you ready? Sitting up. Oh, one, two, three.

0: Amazing. That was really good.
1: I evolved music within my lesson because I wanted the children to begin to think about maths as a creative subject. And I used the music to actually broaden their understanding of tessellation.

0: My favourite book is Harry Potter.
1: My favourite film is Harry Potter.
2: My favourite sport is football. My favourite sport is football.
3: My favourite colour is light blue.
4: My favourite colour is blue.
5: Is a multicultural town with a history of tension between some members of the Asian and white communities. Social and geographical segregation has evolved here, and children from the two communities rarely have chance to mix. In 2000, Oldham LEA founded the Oldham Schools Linking Project, giving children of different ethnic groups the opportunity to meet, socialise, learn and play together, to further understanding and respect of each other's culture and religion, and to emphasise not just the differences between the children, but the similarities.
6: It's very important to link children from a young age because there is quite a lot of evidence which suggests that attitudes, racism, for example, and prejudice really start kicking in at about 8 years old, is when children will really start reflecting some of the attitudes that they're hearing, possibly at home, possibly from other sources. Because when they're very young, I mean, the nursery children will just play regardless. They'll run in, they'll see each other, and they'll just play regardless. They don't see it. You know, it is extraordinary that you don't see the colour of anybody's skin when they're five, four and five. They really don't. And then you see, you know, that distance developing as children get older. So you think it's such a shame, you know, if only we could maintain that sort of attitude that we naturally have as human beings when we are very young. It just gets layered with all these other things. It's quite sad, really. I think there was evidence of a lack of understanding and a lack of knowledge. And that's really one of the reasons that we felt it was so important to set up a link between children, because if you never meet people from another group or another background, you really don't know anything about them. And there's nothing like having face-to-face contact with people to actually build a relationship. You know, you see another human being in front of you. And you have to take account of that person then as a real person and not just some mythological figure.
5: Today, children from Freehold Community School and Mather Street Primary School are linking lessons. The Year 3s from Freehold are travelling to Mather Street to do RE with the pupils there, whilst the Year 5s from Mather Street are going to do philosophy for children at Freehold. The two schools have been linked through the project for 5 years now, and the teachers and children alike have developed a close relationship.
7: So if you remember, we looked on Friday at the article which was about the murder of Stephen Lawrence. On April the 22nd, 1993, Stephen Lawrence was murdered because of the colour of his skin. He was black. No one has been punished for the murder. Now, in 1999, an inquiry has decided that the police service in London made too many mistakes in their investigation. What happened to Stephen, and why didn't the police catch his murderers?
8: The changes in the children since the project started are really in their confidence. They're much more open to meeting new people. They don't mind going up and saying, hello, my name is, you know, chatting to people about their families. And really, I think they're starting to notice that people are the same, no matter which area of Oldham or which area of the country you come from.
7: Number four, why are people murdered because of the colour of their skin?
9: They might have murdered people because of the colour of skin, because they were like, they don't like the blacks in their country.
10: Stephen got murdered.

0: because the white people that killed him judged him before they got to know him. Yeah, just because he's black. So they thought that because he was black, he'd do something and then they'd be left out.
1: Really interesting. I've really enjoyed it because it's given me an opportunity to teach children from a different multicultural background, and it's been nice to meet children who just have different attitudes as well.
2: I think that he was brilliant because white people think that they deserve respect and the people that come into England that are black don't deserve respect, and if they want respect, it should be in their own country.
3: An organisation like the police can be racist if it doesn't give a proper service to people for any of these reasons. The inquiry calls this institutional racism. It said the police service in the Stephen Lawrence case showed institutional racism.
4: The idea of sharing the philosophy was that so that children could broaden their experiences, and then they actually got into discussions with people of another culture before they ended up in secondary school, where they mixed with children from lots of different cultures that they've never met before, and perhaps got into disagreements that they didn't actually know how to handle in a polite way.
3: Can anybody remember from our work before what a pilgrim is, or what a pilgrimage is? Yes. It is. It's when you go on a holy journey. And we said, didn't we, that people from all different faiths go on a holy journey. I wonder if anybody from my class can tell me one holy journey that they learnt about. Jake.
5: The River Ganges.
3: Right. Who can you remember who might visit the River Ganges?
5: Hindus.
3: Is that what you're trying to say? Well done. Hindus might go on a holy journey to the River Ganges. What about another holy journey, another pilgrimage?
4: You know, Oldham's quite a multi-faith community, and so I think it's important, you know, that the children are exposed to all kinds of faiths, and just actually being able to talk about that. I think because the children from Freehold, their Muslim faith is quite... it's quite closely linked to their culture, whereas a lot of the children at Mather Street, although they would describe themselves as Christians, don't worship in a formal way. They don't go to church and things. Some of our children do, but not in the same majority as the children from Freehold.
6: It's much more through the conversation I found than the actual activity they've been doing. The actual conversations that the children have been undertaking between themselves have been much more beneficial to them.
4: Yeah.
3: If I went to a mosque and I was wearing, say, some shorts and a t-shirt, would I be allowed to go in?
5: No.
3: Let's see who can tell us something about that. Aisha.
5: You have to close them before you go in. You're not allowed to show your hair.
4: It's good that they feel comfortable to go to an environment where they are the minority. And I think for Mather Street children, that's important. It's important for them to learn about that feeling of being a minority, because it helps them to empathise with the other children from the other school.
6: Definitely.
3: Why do you think that might be, Jake, that you have to cover your head and cover yourself?
5: Because it's more respectful to their gods.
3: Absolutely. Right.
7: We take the children up to our local outdoor environmental centre, Castle Shaw.
8: Each team starts this game with 20 points. And the idea.
7: And the reason that we do that is that we feel it's very important to give the children opportunities to mix together off-site, outside of the school base, so that in a way they're all outside of their own familiar territory. So going up to Castle Shaw, which is right on the edge of the borough, right on the edge of the moors, gives the children an opportunity to see things and see each other, I think, with fresh eyes, really. It also provides a wonderful opportunity for outdoor team building and cooperative learning. And the children really do, I think, have a very positive shared experience there, especially if it doesn't rain. We do know that children can be very good advocates, and they do go home and they talk with their parents and extended families about what they've been doing, and they speak very positively, largely, about what they've been doing, and I do believe that this does have an influence.
8: So what you're going to do is to create a piece of artwork from natural materials.
9: sticks.
8: You're going to go with your team, listen, and you're going to find things to make a picture, and what you make is entirely up to you, okay? Close to it. Don't trip up.
9: Yay! I'm ready.
3: Oh, there's a grass at the bottom.
9: Get this stuff. Oh, yeah.
3: Nice.
10: Something interesting for me.
3: Oh, what
10: have
3: you got?
10: I just found it.
9: Well,
10: why don't we use that for the eye?
9: Yeah.
10: What? Yeah? Or do you want to use something else?
9: Something
10: yeah?
9: Yeah.
10: Could you use that for the eye?
9: It's a baby's head.
8: That's a rocket
9: exploding, right. Yeah, and that's a Catherine wheel.
8: Yeah, so the fireworks, aren't they?
7: It's been very interesting in recent years to see that the Ofsted inspections of a number of our primary schools have actually reflected the work that's been going on in the linking project, and for several schools in the last 18 months or so, it's actually come out as a strength of the school. And Ofsted inspectors have actually noticed that children have a far greater understanding of those from different backgrounds and cultures than they might have expected. And I think that's been very encouraging for the schools involved.
4: I think in terms of bridging the gap between the two communities, it's a start. It's not, I don't think you could answer all of the problems that the communities had in one small project like this, but it's a start, and it's significant that both sides of the community are making an effort, and the parents are supporting the project.
11: Hello. We've come to tell you about our land. This is what we look like in the land of red. Everything's red.
12: I'm looking for my friends. She looks a bit like me. She's about my height. Oh, and she's probably got 3 rubber balls. She's learning how to juggle.
11: Are you a red?
12: Yes.
11: Are you a blue?
12: Yes.
11: Are you going to eat me then? What'd you do that for?
12: It means hello. Or I like you. Or nice weather.
11: Hello?
4: Reassuring to see children getting along, because they are going to be the adults walking the streets, you know, in 10, 15 years time, and absolutely. I think the fact that they've had this contact and they've been able to get along is really hopeful for you know, when they get into adult life and into the future.
6: It's not going to completely cut out that fact of racism and the problems that are in the community, but it is making them more aware of the other cultures.
4: We don't want to kid ourselves and think that this is a miracle cure, because if it was so easy, people would have done it before. But we're finding our way, you know, we're seeing what works and what doesn't work. And I think when you see children laughing and smiling together and learning together and being tolerant of each other and interested in each other, then
6: wanting to find out about each other's faiths and even just wanting to find out about each other,
4: each other.
6: On a term of a faith,
4: yeah.
6: Just wanting to find out about
4: as
6: what
4: children.
6: They do. Yeah.
4: Yeah. Then they're seeing each other as belonging to the same group, and that's what it's all about.

0: Joanne Kellington is a teaching and learning consultant for Education Bradford. She specialises in behaviour and attendance at Key Stage 3, advising teachers across the LEA on good practice in behaviour management.
1: Then we've got to try day after day, week after week, and get into this culture of choice.
0: This programme looks at the guidance Joanne offers to one teacher keen to learn new strategies for managing her class. Today Joanne's on her way to see an English teacher at Bradford Cathedral Community College.
1: I'm going to see a lady called Sarah Burgess. She's an English teacher. I think she's been teaching approximately 10 years. Very passionate about teaching, always open for new ideas and trying new strategies out. I worked with her last year with the Year 11 group and it proved to be quite successful. So she's asked me to come in to see a low ability Year 8 group, a lot of special needs in the class, a lot of different issues, behaviour issues, learning difficulties, etc, etc. And she wants me to come in and just do an observation and see if we can plan some strategies that might actually work as they did with the Year 11 class.
0: Sarah Burgess is an experienced English teacher and a special educational needs coordinator in a school that's recently come out of special measures.
2: Can you open them out? You can go in a minute.
0: She's looking for reassurance and has asked Joanne to help fine-tune her behaviour management skills.
2: Did you make it up?
3: Right, how did it start then?
2: Matthew, how did it start?
4: I've been teaching for 15 years. I think a lot of things have changed in that time regarding the way students behave, and I've had to learn a lot of strategies along the way to learn how to deal with students that provide challenging behaviour. What I'd like Jo to help with today are the listening skills of the class as a whole, and some individuals, they do behave well a lot of the time, it's just when it goes wrong, a few more tips on how to keep it going well all the time.
1: Now, we're going to look at a Year 8 group this time, aren't we?
4: That's right,
1: 8S.
4: I've got a list of the names here, and these are the levels that they've achieved.
1: Right.
4: It is actually a special needs class. There's a large amount of students in there with statements for special educational needs. So they've got learning difficulties, behavioural difficulties.
1: In a typical lesson, which behaviours do you find the most challenging from this Year 8 group?
4: There's general chatty type of behaviour that you get, it's a big one, that's a big feature where you can't always explain what you need to explain because someone's chatting, so that's kind of mid-level, low-level kind of stuff. And then there's people that can't keep still, this physical stuff, that's the other type.
1: Just the tapping and the general fidgeting.
4: Yeah, there's at least two students that have that kind of difficulty.
1: Right. What would you like to see happen in this group in terms of behaviour?
4: I think the listening skills is the thing I'd most like them to improve as a class, perhaps.
1: Getting whole class attention?
4: Yeah.
1: I'm going to come in next lesson and watch this Year 8 group, similar to how I came in and watched the Year 11.
4: Right.
1: And then if I can make any suggestions or maybe set one or two targets at the end of the lesson, and then I'll come back in a few days' time and we'll try and put some strategies into place, see if we can make any impact.
0: Joanne will be observing Sarah teaching a scene from Romeo and Juliet.
2: Right. We'll start, guys. Okay.
5: That's not a very
2: good start, is it? Miss Kellington, by the way.

0: Anyway, she's from Education Bradford and she's going to work with me and you for a few lessons just to see if she can help us learn any better, basically. She's going to be particularly looking at behaviour. Is that something that needs to go away? Okay, right. What we're going to do today is this, okay? Yeah? Matthew. He's clearly a man, well done, because he's got a man's name, hasn't he? Can you keep your ruler down, please? Keep it on the table. Thank you. Lisa, off we go. Sorry, do you mind if we read that again? Because I didn't quite hear that. Are you ready to listen, guys? Right, Lisa.
1: I break the cords, me like get tackled, steer.
0: Hang on, what stair? What does that word mean to you?
2: Stairs,
0: correct. So how can you make rope into stairs?
3: Oh,
0: a rope ladder, brilliant. So she's arranged something quite naughty here, hasn't he? You've got to bring some rope that I'm going to make a rope ladder with, and then I will go and get Juliet. This is probably one of the most challenging classes that I teach, and it's definitely my favourite, which I constantly tell them. I think that's because of the progress they've made and the difficulties they've got and the relationship we've got. Thank you, beautiful. There's a massive range of difficulties which we put under the umbrella term behaviour. And I think part of the work that I'm doing as Senko and with Joanne supporting me is to try and unravel some of those strands so that we can get the best amount of support and help for the students, because they come here to learn and it's our job to teach them. This is the original Shakespeare and you are reading it. Give yourselves a clap on the back, eh? That is fantastic. Well done. Don't let anybody say that you can't handle hard stuff.
4: I think we always say that all children have got special needs at some point in their life. With Sarah, they've got behaviour difficulties and they've got learning difficulties, which often go hand in hand. If they can't access the learning, you often see the behaviour. What I saw going on in the classroom was a range of low-level challenging behaviours, such as talking out of turn, swinging on your chair, pen tapping, fiddling with your mobile phone. And I think most of these behaviours weren't aimed at disrupting the lesson. I don't think they realise they're doing it half of the time. And it's just for Sarah to actually keep the whole class attention so that they're focused on her rather than going off on a tangent.
0: Just a minute. Can you sit on your chair properly, please? Are you going to listen? Because you're reacting a bit. Yeah, and you're going to be doing it in a minute, all right?
4: I'll go through what I saw. Mm-hmm. Like I said, I think you're fantastic at building up their self-esteem. Now, these kids, like you said, a lot of them have got special needs, and I imagine most of them have got very low self-esteem as well. But you're building on it all the time. Yeah. Positive language, you use language that motivates them. Everything you'll say, that's fantastic. You don't just leave it at that, though. You say, that's fantastic because... Yeah. And you tell them why they're doing something really well.
0: I think that's something that we've been encouraged to do as well, because it was one of our features for coming out of Ofsted, not just give empty praise, justify it, because it's too easy to just say, it's brilliant, isn't it?
4: Yeah.
0: In the church, well done, Wackass, that's brilliant. That's exactly where I was going with that.
4: You've got a passion for teaching children as well. Yeah. That is the big difference when it comes to behaviour management. But you teach positive behaviour as well. Yeah. You're doing it all the time, and you probably don't even recognise you're doing it. You know the guy, the little boy at the front, and he was tapping, wasn't he?
0: That's right, they're very concerned about your future, aren't they?
4: He just accepted that you were taking them away. Yeah. And again, a lot of people can learn from that.
0: Yeah.
4: Maybe give them more merits.
0: Yes, I need
4: more rewards, because I think they'll do anything for you. That might impact on these two boys here. I'd maybe even get one of your TAs to work with them tomorrow.
0: Yeah.
4: They don't like writing.
0: Yeah.
4: And I did sit with them for 5 minutes and I said, come on, well, let's just practice it verbally, and quite childish behaviour. Did they say they'd do it tomorrow?
0: I think they did, yeah.
4: They did.
0: You two listen, because it'll be your turn tomorrow.
4: So maybe use, what's the name of the teaching assistant, the blonde?
0: Miss Coleman.
4: I think maybe if she spent a bit of time with them tomorrow and actually gets something out of them too.
0: Yeah.
5: What one did you take? Flowers.
4: At the end you were saying hands up if you want to answer a question. If you say to them, right, as of this lesson, if you want to say something, can you just put your hands up? And you'll do it in such a lovely way, not really, this is how it's going to be. But you will, you'll do it in a lovely way, and they'll do it because they want to please. If they put their hands up, if they answer a question, give them a merit.
0: Hey Tess, can I just have your attention, please?
4: Some sort of time cue, you know, when you're getting the whole class attention. I'm only thinking about this because you said you wanted a way of getting the whole class attention.
0: Right, I'm just waiting for everyone to be focused.
4: Having a time cue,

0: So with kids with special needs, it's got to be 5, 4, 3, 2, 1, looking this way, thank you. So that's it, hands up, maybe time cues, use your TA with those two maybe, merits.
1: Right, we'll give that a try tomorrow then.
2: It's the following day and Jo has returned to see how Sarah gets on.
1: Right guys, we're looking at the nurse's message again. Tell me a word that could describe the nurse. Can we have hands up, please? Yes? Old. Thank you for putting your hand up. She's certainly old. Anybody else? Hands up, please. Let's have hands up. Tall. Lisa, and talking. What about her talking?
0: What I would like to see her doing is focusing the teacher assistant on those pupils who are going off task.
1: Would you work with WACAS today, please? Because who was your partner yesterday?
3: Me, Asif.
1: Asif, right. If you could help Asif and WACAS.
0: Teacher assistants can be the most valuable resource that there is available to teachers in the classroom, and they need to be used effectively. They need to be spoken to in the staff room. They need to be part of the lesson plan. You need to share your objectives with them. You need to talk about the children. They are a valuable asset to the classroom. And if they can use them effectively, I think they'd see a massive impact on the behaviour of the group.
4: They've sort of like thought about it. So, decide between yourself, who's going to be Julia, who's going to be nurse?
0: Time cues are a good strategy to use if they're visual and vocal.
1: I'm going to count you in. Are we ready, guys? I'm going to count down. When I get to one, you're quiet and ready. 5, 4, 3, 2. Wow, that was lovely. Well done. Thank you.
0: I think it's nice to do it with a countdown as well as a visual signal, so that those who are on task, and if they're not actually looking at the teacher, they can hear the countdown. And it just gives them a little bit of time to come round. When she gets to one, hopefully, if she teaches them what she wants them to do, all eyes should be looking at her.
5: He doesn't have many manners, but he's gentle enough. Oh, do what you want. Have you had dinner?
6: No, I knew all that before. What did he say about marriage?
5: Lord, how my head aches. What a head I've got. It beats as if it would break into 20 pieces. Oh, my back. At the other side, oh, my back.
0: Sarah also needs to look at how she finishes the lesson off, because she needs to finish it off in an orderly, controlled manner, and this can impact on behaviour in the next lesson as well. So it's about all staff working together to develop that consistency regarding behaviour.
1: Can you go and get me a book, Daryl, please? I'd like to put the chair under you. Can everyone put the chairs under? You can go when the chairs are out.
0: What I would suggest to Sarah is at the end of the lesson, she gets the children to put the chairs underneath, they tidy the equipment away, either they put it to the end of the desk, again in an orderly manner, not just throwing the books down the table, stand behind the chairs and then let them leave row by row. As children become more challenging, teachers do need more strategies, and it might be revisiting old ones, developing new ones, or actually sharing ideas, having some sort of forum in schools where teachers can talk about what works for them, what works for others, what works with Joe blogs, etc. Just a chance to actually talk about behaviour. It needs to be high on the agenda. I don't think there's one teacher out there who will say that they've never been in a situation where they've felt uncomfortable regarding behaviour. We've all had different challenges, and there's always new ways of dealing with it. I've worked with you with the Year 11 group, mm-hmm. and I've done two observations with this Year 8, and you have got a very wide range of strategies that you use, and I like the way you choose different strategies to use with different children, because one strategy does not fit all, as we know.
1: That's right.
0: And I think if you try a strategy and it doesn't work, you've got something else up your sleeve, and it's like you've got a behaviour plan in your head. You know, before you walk in this classroom, how certain individuals are going to behave, and you've been very proactive. The only advice I'd finish off with is merits.
1: Yes.
0: Because you've got everything else sorted. Yeah. Just reward them. And I think they're a lovely group and they're doing really well for you.
1: That's great.
0: And more importantly, you're doing really well for them as well.
1: Thank you. Thank you very much. It's been excellent.
0: Brilliant. See you later, Sarah.
1: See you later. Bye.

0: Over the summer term, we will track Ruth, aged 11, and Beverly, 5, who've recently arrived from the Philippines with their families. They are starting at a primary school in Shropshire.
1: We've got two new arrivals in school from the Philippines. Their parents contacted me about 2 months before they wanted the children to come to England. The parents are working in a residential home in Minsterley, and they wanted their children to come to England and to join our school.
0: The teachers realised after the first week that the girls are understandably very homesick. The school's main focus, therefore, will be to allow them time to adjust to life in the UK.
2: Umaga-umaga, naglalakad po kayo punta dito. Napakalamig po.
3: I'm thinking that Beverly won't agree that I'm going to leave her on her first day. But she's all right. I said, are you all right?
4: You can leave me now.
3: Yeah, he said, yeah, I'm all right. Because if she get a playmate, she's all right. Even she don't know anybody there.
4: Our dream is to finish their studies and to be to be somebody and then in the future. So, may mahirap ang buhay. Lahat ng nahirapan na naranasan namin hirap, gusto ko ayok ipadama sa mga anak ko.
5: Morning.
2: Unang-una po kasi dito, para pong mas malaki school nila. Tapos po, mas high-tech po yung ginagamit po nila dito. Tapos po yung mga estudyante dito, unti lang po, mga 25.
0: Ruth's used to classes of up to 50 pupils. The school knows that class size here will allow time for the girls' transition.
6: Now, we're going to go into assembly, and we're going to do this quietly.
2: Para pong speechless po pag nung unang dating ko po dito. Samantala pong dun sa Pilipinas, ang gulo-gulo ko po.
0: Ruth's arrival has coincided with the SATs, so the school's decided to put her in a year 5, not a year 6 class. This should help her settle in and give the school time to assess her level of learning.
1: One of the worries that we might have is that in the children trying to learn English very quickly, they're then getting behind in the level of their learning. So we're trying to make sure they're learning as much as we can in a language that they understand. But what we have found with both of them is that they're both very bright girls, and they're picking things up very, very quickly already in the few days that they've been with us.

0: He took one last look at Butch before running back to the kitchen. There, instead of going back to his hiding place...
1: Having a go at a hymn is fine, but understanding the moral of a story told in English is obviously more challenging for the girls.
0: From that time on, Butch never bullied anyone.
1: In reception, lessons are not as literacy dependent, so it's a lot easier for Beverly to feel part of the class. Ruth has a far more challenging start to her science investigation lesson.
2: Runaway car crash drama. What do you think it's about?
3: A car crash.
2: You've got it in one. It's about a car crash. David Willis, 71, of Trelawney Road, said he acted on pure instinct when he deliberately drove through bollards to warn people he could not stop.
1: Ruth is used to a more formal textbook approach, so it's difficult for her to take part in the regular open-ended discussion and classroom exchanges.
2: It might slow down. It might slow down. But this might give us a clue as to what we're doing this morning.
4: You're the first person I noticed when we came in from Wake Up Shaker that was sat beautifully.
1: Teachers ensure that the girls are naturally included in all class routines.
4: It's very hard. Isabel, Sophie, you can go for a drink. Really good. Sophie, Emily, Beverly sat beautifully. Would you like to go and get a drink?
5: Since the children have arrived, we've actually found that their language skills are better than we initially expected. Certainly Ruth, who's in year six, can understand. But because she's quite shy anyway, it's very difficult to assess whether it's the shyness that's stopping her speaking or whether it's just the fact that she has difficulty speaking at all.
2: We've got a problem. George.
6: Need to drop the washers down.
2: Drop the washers down.
6: Put the thingy on the car and then drop them down.
7: When Ruth came to look around, she was very nervous and she was very shy. And I remember the head teacher said to her, well, would you like to just say something before you go? And she said, the school is very beautiful. And that was about all that we could get out of her.
2: How can we make a car go slow? So that's a good investigation.
1: Break time brings a chance for Beverly and Ruth to talk in their main home language, Tagalog. Nearly 200 languages are spoken in the Philippines. Fortunately for the girls, their families speak the same one.
5: What we need to do, Kim, is to establish which of the lessons that Ruth will be joining your class for. Because at the moment, obviously, she's with Tony with the year fives. But once the sats are out of the way, we need her to be spending as much time in your class as we possibly can so that she gets used to being with her peer group she'll be going to the secondary school with.
8: Right.
5: So what can we do?
8: Well, we've got swimming after sats. There's sex education. There's our residential visit at the end of the year.
5: That's right. I've already spoken with parents about that. They're keen for her to go along.
8: Are they?
5: And that would be a really good bonding exercise for her.
8: And I think she'd need to sort of know me before she comes away for a week with me.
5: Yeah.
8: Which would be important for her as well.
5: Yeah. All right. Okay, that's good. Cheers. Thanks.
9: Their very first problem is they have no friends here. They cannot approach the other students, the other classmates, because they cannot speak English well. It's hard for them to express themselves because they cannot communicate very well.
10: And they are confused if they speak well, or others could understand them or not, if they're going to speak in English.
11: Kakaiba po yung kakaiba po itong lugar na po. Tapos po yung mga bata po dito, hospitable po ganun. They are so friendly.
12: Hello.
13: Hi, Rhoda.
12: Oh, pleased to meet you.
13: Would you like to sign it for me?
12: Certainly.
5: Initially, I contacted the Shropshire Multicultural Development Service and asked for advice and support. And they said that as soon as the children start school, they'll be able to come out and perform an assessment with the children just to find out exactly what their levels of English were.
3: So that would be support probably in the class.
1: Marion begins her assessment by sharing some stories in Ruth's home language.
4: Can you read that?
1: She then begins a written observation during the science lesson group work. The speed of the conversations and the local accent make practical group work the most challenging environment Ruth has faced. But teacher Tony

0: some stones, some big rocks. Right, do you want to put down this idea? She thinks to put some big heavy rocks in the
1: house. All day.
2: Well done. Emily, where does it say I?
3: Can you remember that?
4: Good girl. Well,
5: for Beverly, the regular literacy strategies are an ideal way to pick up English.
2: Cook. What does cook begin with?
1: Cook.
2: Can you remember the action? Good girl. Cook for cook. Cooking. And who likes cake? You like icing. Do you like cake, Beverly?
1: No.
2: You don't like cake? What do you like?
1: Rice.
2: You like rice? Yeah. So you say, I eat rice. But I'd say, I eat cake.
6: They're both lovely girls and they're obviously really well settled into the school. I'm really quite amazed, particularly with Beverly in the reception class. Coming in at reception is always much more advantageous than coming in at year six because there's so many key visuals around the classroom and so much practical work. Ruth actually said quite a compound sentence to me about science in the Philippines, that she hasn't experienced practical work in a group like that very much, but they had done some experiments, mostly with electronics was her actual phrase. But what I liked was both children are working in groups with pupils who can provide an excellent role model of spoken English. They've not been put with the special needs, the lower ability group, which sometimes is the case, and we have to actually actively promote that these children, although they have less oral language, they are intelligent children. They've probably done this curriculum, but in their home language.
7: Ruth, you had a very good idea. What's your idea?
8: Big heavy stones to go into the car.
7: It sounds a good idea, doesn't it?
6: It's really good to set up like a home link book where messages can be written down that perhaps the other children will have just had orally, but the children may not have actually understood them correctly. So
5: with the assessment complete, Marion recommends that a specialist support teacher will come in once a week.
7: Ruth, what else does the ramp do?
5: It could be that Ruth doesn't understand the lesson, her shyness, or simply the lack of vocabulary that prevent her answering the question.
7: Okay, anything else?
8: And we put the two pencils on the card.
5: This is the main problem for any teacher to discern.
8: Kasi hindi po nakakalito yung mga subject nila. Litong-lito po ako doon. Ang hirap po ang pinag-aaralan.
7: Okay.
2: Yung favorite subject mo dito?
8: Math po.
2: Ano yan? Anong favorite mo?
8: Ano po, binulong niya lang po sa akin math. So sabi ko, nakabay.
9: Do you know the letter's name?
1: I?
9: J. It's the sound of J.
5: The school's policy so far has been to prioritise their social needs, settle the girls in, make constructive homeschool links, and plan from there. In part two, we return at the end of term to see how and whether things have changed for Ruth and Beverly.

0: female learners. The girls from the Philippines have now been here 3 months, so with language and social skills a priority, what strategies have the school used to support their learning?
1: I think for Beverly, it must have been very strange because when she came here, she couldn't really speak any English. The routines must have been very unusual. And she must have felt quite insecure in that there must have been lots of things she would have wanted or lots of questions she would have liked to have asked but wouldn't have known how to have asked them.
2: When children start in this class, in reception, I have an induction day for the parents where they come around and have a meeting and walk around the school. And obviously, wanting to treat Beverly the same as everybody else, I invited her mum in and just went over a few things.
3: I asked her teacher how's Beverly, and then they said, oh, she's good, she coped everything. Sometimes Beverly, she will ask me, is there any class tomorrow? I said no, because it's Saturday or Sunday. She said, oh, I want to go to school. I said, why? I said, it's nice if you're here at home. No, because she enjoyed at school, she said.
4: We certainly did nothing about things like saying, well, where do you come from, making the big fuss of her and everything else. She didn't want that, and I could see that. She wanted to come in, she wanted to be accepted as being the normal kid in the class.
0: The school is creating opportunities for Ruth to be with her Year 6 peers, but as her arrival coincided with the SATs, she's still in the Year 5 class where her confidence is growing.
5: My idea for a story is that something scary, spooky or something like that. But suddenly the characters will notice that something weird is happening.
1: We found that it wasn't actually necessary for us to get resources in the Tagalog language because Ruth, as we found out fairly quickly, is quite good at reading and speaking English. So although in many ways it would have been quite nice to have had more resources in the Tagalog language to give them a bit of feeling of comfort, it wasn't actually necessary.
5: And I think we're gonna discover something in that spooky house. What's your difference?
4: As we have gone on, we've gone on to things like helping her to communicate with children back in the Philippines, and she has developed her own website.
5: Ito po yung stickies para din po tong mga parang email din po siya, kaso lang po mas pinaliit po kumbaga. Mas madali po ting mag-reply sa kanila.
6: And Ellie.
2: What I've done with her a little bit on the carpet is made her sit at the front, so she's, you know, able to hear me properly and see everything.
6: 14 lunchboxes. Would the busybodies like to go and count the lunchboxes and make sure there's 14?
2: Now and again, she does have to be told to listen on the carpet because she's got that chatty now that, you know, she's using more language. She's very, very chirpy. Tells the children to hurry up if they're coming in from playtime, tells them to shush on the carpet, understands the routine really, really well, and she's a joy to have in the class. I can have a good conversation with her, and I've noticed how well her language has come on, and she's just a very, very happy little girl. She's done incredibly well.
7: I was quite pleased, actually, especially with the maths. She has come out at a level 3A in maths, and having looked through her papers and marked them, I feel that she's probably not used to the format.
0: Ruth's optional SATs results prove useful and revealing to Clive and Year 6 teacher Kim.
7: Handwriting and spelling are excellent. She got 18 out of 20 on the spelling test, and the two words she got wrong, I did make a note of them because really it's quite interesting. It was favourite and colourful, and she left the U out, which is the Americanized spelling.
1: Yes.
7: So I thought that was interesting.
1: Probably ought to give her those two then, haven't we?
7: Because
1: the Philippines, a lot of the English is very Americanized English. Mm. We've been able to call on the help of the Shropshire Multicultural Development Service, who, from their initial assessment, were able to give us the resources of a lady called Johanna Crawford, who comes in to work with the children now once a week, both Beverly and Ruth, and from her work and her assessments of the children, she's able to give us advice and support and a few strategies to move the children forward, particularly in language skills.
6: Friday at last, isn't it?
5: It's Wednesday.
6: Is it?
5: Yeah.
6: Oh no, okay.
8: But it's not, the month isn't Wednesday. During my sessions of support, I try to always naturally include some ideas and concerns that have arisen with the school and with the child, and help to build their confidence by tackling the subject sometimes, and using the language as well, because everything we discuss, there's a language input and a linguistic input to it, and I'm correcting all the time. Put the sun there. Come on, let's be optimistic. Excuse me. Oh, clouds and rain, that's really nice. What's the weather like? Miserable.
5: Yeah.
8: I bet that's a new word. Miserable. Can you say miserable?
5: Miserable.
8: Yeah, it means when something isn't really nice or something.
4: She has been able to peel the layers back a little bit more. She has been able to find out things like she could play the guitar well, and saying to me in front of Ruth, Ruth considers herself to be a clever girl back in the Philippines, and she wants you to know that.
8: Very good. One we had a problem with, read. Read. What's yesterday? Yesterday I...
5: Read.
8: No, it's like
5: read.
8: The colour. Yeah, can you find read in...
5: Since it started, my grammar was, you know, a bit crazy, but when Mrs. Crawford teaches came here, my grammar improved, and I feel a lot more confident in the, while she teaches me.
8: But remember what I said to you last week? We decided that it'd be good to sit up straight, a little bit straighter, not show that she's a bit withdrawn and wanting to hide away from her peers and her teachers. Smile, and when, as soon as you say smile, they're lovely, and she has such a, and I say how different and how lovely she looks.
5: Yeah.
8: Relieved. In as much as I can for 6 weeks, I'm helping her with the English, but also preparing her for the big moves that there are, the transition for any child, mono or bilingual, from junior to secondary is quite a big step.
5: I learned some things that I didn't know before.
8: Oh, well, what a fantastic answer. I learned some things that
9: I asked her last night, how's your English by now? May naiintindihan ka ba? Mas nag-i-improve ang English mo? Sabi ko sa kanya. Sabi niya, oo naman. She's very familiar now with the English languages than before when she first came here. It's very hard for her to listen because of the English accents. But now she can easily adapt.
10: To the sea, down to the floor, left to the window, right to the door. Papa loves me.
8: Well, Beverly doesn't stop talking now. She's like a little butterfly.
2: I was off school for 3 days, poorly. And when I came back, I noticed her language had just come on so quickly. And obviously being only 5 years old, the change that happens in her and any other five-year-old, it really happens quite dramatically.
10: Say now, I know my ABC.
8: Her nature's outgoing anyway, and I think sometimes the younger ones swim much quicker than the older ones do anyway, when they're thrown into the language pool, so to speak. But Ruth will, you know, she will come with time, and I think she's getting the confidence slowly, and she has got friends, which, if she's integrated, that's terribly important.
1: I've noticed recently, and certainly today, looking at her in the playground, that she's mixing with the older children a lot more than she was possibly 2 or 3 weeks ago.
8: If she has the opportunity to speak, and the confidence and the time, and people take the time to listen to her, because obviously she's formulating what she wants to say, I think she'd make an awful lot more progress in the long term. It's still early days for her, but she's getting there. She's getting there at her own speed, which is terribly important, and with a smile at the end of the day, which is, says everything.
0: The strategies the school has implemented to help the girls settle in seem to have had a good effect, as they now feel part of the school. And importantly, so do their families. Ruth's mum and Beverly's brother have braved the rain. Before Ruth can race, the weather takes a further turn for the worse, and it's not long before head teacher Clive calls a halt to the proceedings. Not everyone is unhappy with the decision,

It's the end of Ruth and Beverly's first term at Minsterley Primary in Shropshire, which previously had little experience of EAO.

0: sa kung saan kayo nag-summer camp, yung experience mo doon na maganda, pinto mo sa kanila.
1: In her last week at Minsterley, the staff arranged for Ruth to join the end-of-term residential trip with the Year 6 children she'll be with at secondary school.
0: Ito yung saan naman to?
2: Ako lang mag-isa nag-join sa pond trekking.
0: Paano nangyari nagiging stable helper ka?
2: Eh, pinakain ko yung kabayo.
0: Ah, ganun lang?
2: Tapos binrush ko.
0: Ay, nalagaan mo.
3: At first, I went here in England. I was a bit sad because our family left our relatives in Philippines. All of them were crying, sobbing.
4: Right, ma'am. Airmail letter is 78 pence. Yeah.
3: Few months later, I noticed that we can adjust here in England.
5: Thank you very much.
3: For my mom's work.
5: Bye-bye,
6: see you. Dati kapag galing siya sa school, nakulong lang siya sa kwarto. Nakikinig lang siya ng music. But she is waiting for her friends so they can go to the park and play with the basketball. That's why I can say that she's already settled and happy staying here.
1: As basketball is the main sport in the Philippines, it's no surprise that the local court attracts their Filipino friends.
7: I think there could be definitely more training for teachers, especially in rural schools like Minsterley, because it has sort of been a little bit the blind leading the blind and, you know, just having a go to see what works, what doesn't work, and really we've just been trying to find our feet with her. But because Beverly is so responsive, it's been actually quite easy and it has been a pleasure to have her in the class.
8: Within the past, children like this were given much more time, and today the funding is not there to be able to do that at a time when we have a lot more children like this coming in. I know that I was quite nervous about it because I thought, you know, how am I going to get on with this? Ruth has made that very easy.
9: The children we found are very adaptable, incredibly adaptable. And also we found that the parents just want this to work successfully. And as long as you keep a good dialogue going with the parents, that is a great help. Thankfully in this case, the two children's parents do speak English to a very good level. So we've been able to communicate very well with them. And also I think seek the support of the local authority. Certainly the Shropshire Multicultural Development Team have been very supportive.
1: Ruth is happy to share her poem about leaving the Philippines in English.
3: Goodbye. Some things are very difficult to do, and one of these is saying goodbye. Saying goodbye to your childhood friends and even to your loved ones. I owe you my life and my future, and now, in this end of the year, even if it is hard to say, to you who supported me, goodbye.

0: Bienvenue à Hartlepool.
1: The English Martyrs School in Hartlepool in Northumberland. It's an area of the country where traditionally learning languages has not been popular. In 2004, GCSE French and German results here were low. Only 38% of students managed to grade A star to C. But a year later, with a full year group still taking a language, results were up more than 10%. And in 2008, with languages now optional, 84% achieved an A star to C. 4 years ago, only 28% opted to take a language. In 2008, that had risen to 40%. So what's the school doing to get this level of success?
2: Asseyez-vous. Il fait chaud ici, il fait chaud, donc si vous voulez enlever vos vestes, vous pouvez le faire parce qu'il fait chaud. Pour commencer aujourd'hui, on va parler, d'accord? On va parler, oui? Vous allez, je vais expliquer.
3: I think we've really become a lot better at working out what kids need to do to get success in the exams. So whereas in the past we might have just been teaching various topics, we never really thought now is an opportunity to focus on a certain aspect of an exam. Everything we do now, we try and target some exam practice in it. Not so the kids think all the time, oh, this is for the exam, this is for the exam, but so that you put a certain spin on an activity.
2: I still want some longer sentences. At the moment, if this was a GCSE exam, I can only give you a grade F. I can only give you a grade F. I can give you a grade C. Because you said je pense que, you used an opinion phrase.
3: If they're doing a reading exercise, you might pull out, oh, and this is a way that they sometimes trick you in an exam, or this is a little technique for an exam that you might be thinking about all the time, so that they don't only think about exams in the mock exam time or in the year 10 exam time, that it's something that's a feature of all their lessons.
2: When we're doing it this way, we're practicing our pronunciation all the way through, aren't we?
1: Back in 2004, GCSE exam data revealed that the school's results had been particularly weak in the speaking test.
4: From September 2004, with all Key Stage 4 classes, we introduced a 10-minute speaking focus in every lesson where we would address one element of the speaking task, whether it was conversation or whether it was role play, but basically getting the students to become confident speakers of the foreign language.
5: Je m'appelle Karine et j'ai 15 ans.
2: Oui.
5: On dit que je ressemble à ma grand-mère.
4: We found that giving them confidence, either simply by giving them something to read or by doing choral speaking practice, then you often found that they were less worried about speaking out in front of others. And once they'd got the confidence, that helped them when they then went in to do an exam type speaking test.
2: Tout le monde, je résolve.

0: speaking, I think it's like, yeah, you stutter a lot. To feel like reading out loud to the class and things with everyone, it helps you remember.
1: Think about including those more exciting things when you're answering your speaking questions.
2: The text that I'd written, it included lots of really good things that they could then include in their speaking exam, in their speaking answers. So the linking words, the opinions and so on, if they include things like that into their own GCSE preparation, they should get better marks.
3: Okay, la première ligne seulement, la première ligne. So what do I want her to do? La première ligne. The first line only, la première ligne. I give them vocabulary that I know they're very confident with, and then I had them to work in pairs so I can wander about and still listen to what they're doing, but they don't have the feeling that it's directly addressed to me.
4: Il a les yeux bleus.
5: Oui, il a les yeux bleus.
4: Il a des boutons.
5: Non, il n'a pas de boutons.
3: With people with a little bit more confidence, I can have a one-to-one. I pick people that I know don't care showing off a bit. Okay, Jonathan, tu as choisi? Il s'appelle David.
6: Non, il ne s'appelle pas David.
3: Il s'appelle Marcel.
6: Oui, il s'appelle Marcel.
7: I think one problem that we perhaps had previously was that we focused a lot on the writing, the coursework element, because that was the area where pupils could see that they needed to do and what marks they needed to get, forgetting that that was only a quarter of their exam.
3: Combien d'erreurs pouvez-vous trouver?
4: And in...
6: That's wrong.
4: Yeah. Is that right? And in some time?
6: Yeah, that's wrong. Should be, like, from time to time.
4: Yeah. We're reading it and, like, we have to develop our basically understanding and confidence in reading texts and being able to spot the mistakes in it and correct them to how they should be.
8: So, when we're doing a listening task, what is it that helps you answer the questions? What do you do to try and answer the questions, Shree?
9: Listen out for keywords.
8: Keywords, well done.
7: We felt that listening skills were something that in the past perhaps we'd assumed that pupils knew how to do the tasks that they're expected to complete for an exam. And then we realised that, well, sometimes they weren't really thinking about how they could achieve the best possible marks, so we started focusing on exam technique.
10: Meine zwei Brüder gehen oft ins Schwimmbad.
7: Encouraging pupils to think about how they listen, what kind of things they can be listening for, whether it's key vocabulary, whether it's word association, and when they see questions on the exam paper, making them think, well, what kind of words might I be listening for, so that they're much more conscious about what they want to try and extract from the dialogue on the tape.
11: Anna und Peter reden über ihre Freizeit. Trage entweder Anna oder Peter ein.
12: Improvements in performance at GCSE are also attributed to better use of ICT in the classroom.
1: Now I think we've really got a great bank of resources and a great bank of ICT equipment. If somebody has already done the groundwork preparing a flip chart on something, it's much easier to share resources around. I'm going to give you all one of these handsets, okay, to make the test a little bit easier today, all right? We have a system called ActiVote, which is just like using handsets on Who Wants to Be a Millionaire. It's a quiz where students have multiple choice answers and they all have a handset to in their own answer.
13: En général, Paul est gentil, gentil, gentil. Okay, read it. Allez, off you go. She'll see your number light up. Okay, and stop. See the answer. Ooh. Très bien. 87% of you. 20 of you got it right. Well done. 3 people got it wrong. Okay. Paul est gentil. Somebody who got it right, put their hand up and tell me why that was the correct answer, Charlotte.
14: Because if it was B, then it would have been a girl.

0: greatest advert.
1: Brilliant. Absolutely brilliant. Okay.
2: The lessons are made fun by the active votes machines where we get to do a test like that.
3: It's just something that you can use to learn in a fun way. Like, you get quizzes or you might get tests to, like, test you on what you've learned.
4: International week this week in school. So an international theme to lessons, to things going on after school, food, all that sort of thing.
5: Special events that introduce an international perspective help students develop a positive attitude to learning languages. And every year more students here are choosing a language as a GCSE option.
1: We did want to think about what we were doing to enhance the global dimension in school, because we feel that if our students are more globally aware, that might make them more aware of the need to have some language skills.
6: In Hartlepool, students are not always aware of people speaking another language. Pupils in this area, some of them do go abroad on holiday, but it tends to be a package holiday where they're in a complex and they may be abroad, but they are not aware that they're in an area where people do not speak English. When we take them to France or to Germany, they've got to try their best to communicate.
7: Last year I went to Germany, went to the Christmas market, and you can talk to the people around there and try and use German.
8: Yeah, I've been to France and it was like my first time and it was really good and I really enjoyed it. We went to a snail farm, we went to an aquarium there and we'd done some activities.
6: We've had a day at the local football club where the activities have focused around football, and that is designed to encourage and engage Year 9 boys particularly.
9: We went down to the football club and we had loads of activities that was with our French, and I thought it was good because, like, it was around the pitch, and seeing how we all support Hartlepool United, like, it got us really motivated and that do it. It wasn't like lesson activity, it was like more interactive and more fun.
6: We've done Enterprise in Any Language for Year 9, 10 pupils, where they produce materials for Key Stage 2 pupils and then actually use those materials to teach elements of language to the primary school children.
10: And that was really good for us because it got us to see that some stuff that we can use later on, that how French can be applied into real life, like in the business world and stuff, and how it's not just useful if you want to be a French teacher or something, so that definitely encouraged me to take it on further.
11: What we did recently was the European Day of Languages, which was, we just did like a mixture of music and French, where we made like a song in French, and we had to do like a competition against other schools.
6: As a specialist arts college, we have done a cartoon project, art and French. Sometimes it's the artist who is not particularly keen on languages, but they then become involved in the language through the art medium.
12: No, Gori!
13: Gori!
12: Gori! Okay, I'm going backward.
1: What we want is students who have a really positive attitude to learning languages, and if they don't enjoy their Key Stage 3 experience, then when they've got a negative attitude, they also won't opt for it at Key Stage 4. And by the time they enter Year 10, by the time they're 15, we want them to feel confident about their abilities in the target language.
14: I really like German and French. German more because it's a business language, so I thought it would be more useful in later life. And like, you learn more about your own language, don't you? Because like, you compare them all the time. You kind of notice the similarities between the two languages.
5: A key factor in the department's success has been the team's commitment to working closely together on exam preparation and meeting regularly to discuss every aspect of their teaching.
1: What do you want your kids to actually have to say? Because they look at it and all it says is hotel, question mark. Well, they don't know what that translates into, what they should do with it.
6: I always tell them to look at the English description at the top, because that basically tells them a lot of what they need to include.
1: I get them to learn how to spell their surname as well.
6: I mean, that's one that you can pre-prepare them for.
5: For the upward trend in results to continue, everyone's determined that nothing will be left to chance.
6: I think it's about working as a team, it's sharing good practice, and I think it's undoubtedly ensuring that students know what the exam entails and making sure that you communicate that.

0: no one wants to stay in someone else's country unless you got a problem. And for me, it was too hard for me, my country. Couldn't live there anymore. People were just getting killed. So I had to come here. It wasn't a choice. I had to.
1: Around 100,000 children in Britain are refugees or seeking asylum. Each has a different story. We listened to 9 young people who'd managed to get here and get to a school.
2: The situation was quite poor when I left because the country has been 35 years in war.
3: We came to England because of the wars in Afghanistan.
0: People were getting killed like animals.
4: They just come in your house and kill all the men. So my brother and my dad ran away, and my mom and my 2 sisters and me, we just come to England.
5: Taliban is anywhere and this. Shouting, then doesn't let girls to go to school.
6: In Turkey, right, really, you don't know what's going to happen to you, and here, at least we know what we can do, and we know our human rights and stuff.
0: I watch movies. People getting killed in a movie, all right? I understand, because in the next movie, I see them again. So I'm saying, oh, they're not dead. They're just playing. It's just a scene. But I'm saying that guy, I knew him, he lived in that house there, he had that car. He was killed, he got buried last week. And they're telling me he was just playing. That's not playing, mum.
6: In England, we've got better quality of life. And we've got freedom and stuff.
2: Coming to Britain, it wasn't a bit what I expected.
6: I thought England must be really different. Like, it must be a really nice place to go and stuff.
7: I heard it would be like, there would be freedom and there wouldn't be any more wars, any more anything else, any more trouble or anything.
8: Yeah, I'm so happy. I'm going to England.
0: I came with this guy, but I already know him. He knew my mum though, but, and then I came with him. So I think my mum paid him to take me here.
5: He has like a good city, it's not fighting, it's not bombing.
2: People say about Britain that like it's a kind of country that you dream of. And when I came here, it was like basically normal. Normal as it normal is. I thought it was gonna be like more time, more cleanness or such a thing like that.
6: Everything was difficult, especially the language, the culture.
4: People and the past is different and I say in different language. I just said, Mom, where are we? And Mom, she told me we're in England.
6: I was sad because I left my friends, my grandparents, my uncles, all of them. But the important things are also my dad.
7: And I was like really excited because my dad was already in England and I met him. So I hadn't seen him for like 2 years.
5: I saw my mom, where's my dad? My mom said, he's there. My dad was next to me. I said, no, he's not my dad. He's someone else. My dad. My mom said, no, he is your dad.
8: I said, England is so big. He said to me, that's a London. When I come in first England, yeah, I'm sad because no friend, no one going out. I'm not speaking English. I'm going sad, innit?
0: Because I knew nobody. Because I wasn't from the area. I knew nobody around there. I was just indoors all the time. So when I started, I was just on my own.
9: I didn't go to school about nearly 2 years because I didn't speak to English. And then no one helped us.
7: First, in my area, we were looking for a primary school with my dad and my brother and my sister.
8: I said to my dad, I want to go to school. My dad said to me, every school is full. Yeah, okay, I said, I'm

0: I'm gonna wait. My dad said to me, you have to wait 1 year.
1: We just saw like a big building and with windows, but like, we thought it was a school, and then we went near and we asked a person that it was a school, but then we found out it was a church.
0: My dad is coming, this is coming to my house, he's saying, I got the school for you, I got school for you. I'm so happy. Yeah.
2: The first day, the teachers were speaking, I didn't understand nothing.
1: It was really scary and I was really nervous. First of all, I didn't know any English and language. It was really difficult for me.
0: And on Monday, I'm not sleeping. Every of my friends saying, you have to come to school. I'm so happy. I didn't sleep. When I come to school, yeah, that day is so joking.
3: And I just sat there and I didn't really understand what was going on in the class.
4: I have to sit anywhere all in myself. People did not play with me because if they ask me question, I don't know how to answer.
0: From second lesson, yeah, I want to sleep. My God, I can't. I want to sleep. I can't do anything.
5: I was really shy because, you know, I didn't know what to do. I didn't know what to say. I didn't understand what they're saying.
0: I said to everyone, I'm not speaking English. Why? I said, I'm new one, innit, from England. I don't understand why you say it.
1: They was laughing at me when I was saying, like, hello, how are you? I was learning new, then they was laughing at me. You can't speak English while you're talking. I was quite upset.
6: Yeah, I did some English when I was in Tanzania. Little private lessons, tuition and stuff. And little books. I was reading a lot of books, watching a lot of movies, English films. And teletext, I would say that helped as well.
2: I saw this English book which says that to be able to learn English quicker, so I just had the book and I read it. It was a really good book, so after 2 months, I knew how to say my name.
1: You know, just when time passed, I just learned it. Because what happened around me, because everybody spoke English, there wasn't anybody who spoke Farsi or Dari.
2: I didn't learn that much fingerbat lessons, I just learned English in my first 2 years.
5: The way they teach you is quite different, because if I say the tongue say the. The way they move their tongue, like making me say in the right position. It was really hard, at the beginning. And when I came to secondary school, by listening, and then I learned it more.
0: Like that is talking to me from the hand, like someone is doing it like that. It's talking to me like that.
5: I try my best to figure out what they saying. I'm like, what's they saying? Basically, I understand it when, you know, when someone says something to you, but they point it or use their hand. I understand, but if she just says a word to me, it's more likely I'm hearing it, but I definitely don't get nothing what they say.
2: We might live in England, but we can't just forget our cultures and our background and stuff. So at home, we still speak in Turkish.
1: At home, we speak Dari, our like first language.
6: I speak Swahili fluently.
1: Three languages I'm speaking at home.
2: We're under 18, but we really do most of the like over 18 stuff for our parents because they don't know English. We've got to call home offices and housing services, DSS and those kind of places, job centres and stuff, because they can't really explain themselves and we've got to explain it them instead of them.
4: We talk in Somali together. And we don't want to forget Somali.
2: We were trying to speak in English in the class, but suddenly Turkish words come to our mouth and we start speaking Turkish again.
5: If I'm speaking to someone that's Portuguese, I speak Portuguese and I mix with English. And when I'm speaking to someone that's English, I mix with Portuguese. But I managed to control that situation then.
6: If you stay alone, just with other refugees, then obviously you're not going to learn much. You don't know what is it like around there. So, I mean, you gotta know how it is like around there first, in order for you to know what's good and what's bad, and what to follow and what to ignore.
1: This country, like all different people, so then you have to learn how to live with them, how to like contribute with them, how to communicate, how to cooperate with people.
5: I was really, really, really shy because, I mean, it depends on the school that you go. Some school depends on the kids that you find and the friends that you make. Some school might treat you quite weirdly.
6: Back home,

You get who's the cleverest, who's the quietest and stuff like that, who does good and who does bad. I mean, that's the competition. Who dresses up all nice, who's got a clean shirt, I mean, who looks smart today. That's the competition.

0: one of the big girls that did the most things. But in here, when I came, I got quieter.
1: You say yourself that you don't understand English, and you think they talk about you, and you don't want to sit next to them. So you'll sit alone in a corner.
2: If you come to school and be all quiet like I was, because I was quiet, never talked to nobody. I mean, I understood, but I couldn't talk. I was shy, first of all. So if the kids here see you that way, then they'll become like, nah, let's terrorize him.
3: I was like getting sad and because I wasn't understanding anyone, and the Turkish people were getting rude to me because I didn't know any English. But after a few days, they started to get nice to me, and I was starting to speak to English people in my class as well.
2: My advice to the refugee kids is just to focus on studying. I mean, ignore about the past. It's not about the past anymore, it's about the future.
4: I like all the lessons, but I love maths. I like maths.
5: I like the maths, it's so good. It's too easy for me.
6: I hate RE. We don't know what they're talking about.
2: I love maths and English.
7: My favorite lesson is maths because there's not that much language in maths.
8: I like IT. I don't mind staying 10 hours in front of the computer or something like that. I really enjoy it, so I'll definitely have a career in IT.
7: I want to be a police. I became a police because I really don't know why, but really, there's something pulls me to it.
9: I want to be a primary school teacher.
1: Trying to be a policeman if I can.
2: Electrician. I love playing with electricity.
4: I want to be a journalist because tell the news to everyone.
1: Some people believe that if they learn, when they grow up, they can do something for their country.
0: I want to be a doctor. I want to learn here, finish my education here, but then go to my country, because there isn't many good doctors there, like any good anything there.
2: I will go back just to look after my family and make sure my family is safe. But then it's a nice place to go to visit. But I won't advise no one to leave there. It's terrible.
0: I don't want it to be like a poor country forever. I want it to be like, get something like new and get better, like just like we're here. I know I can't like make the whole country change, but still a little bit.
1: I heard that Somalia's getting worse and there's more fight. And if it's someone said to you, they're fighting today in Somalia, so you think who died, whose life, and you think about them.
4: 10 o'clock, I'm watching news, like maybe it's about Afghanistan that I'm watching in the news and I know what's happening.
2: I might be speaking to someone, but then my flow somewhere else, and I'll be thinking of something else. And the guy might still be thinking, ah, he's still talking to me while I'm not. My mind is somewhere far from there. And I'm thinking, other kids, if it happens to me, then it should happen to other kids as well.
0: I don't think teachers understand what it's like to be on that position, but some teachers do, because I don't know, they're just being friendly. The most thing that happens that helps me is like teachers be friendly. That's like so nice.
2: Just tell the teachers, just take a bit easy on the refugees, because you don't know what's been through their heads, their mind, their life.

0: Hello and welcome to the Parents Guide. This is where you'll find out what's going on in schools and hear some of the key issues being discussed from the parents' point of view. If you have school-aged children, this programme is for you. We'll be focusing on English and maths in primary schools with two parents, Amanda Blinkhorn and Stephen Blanchard.
1: Hello. Hello.
0: We're also joined by education consultant Bill Davis, who has a great deal of experience in primary schools.
2: Hello.
0: We've been looking at some programmes from Teachers TV, and we'll be showing some extracts

0: during our discussion. These programmes were made for teachers, but they also open up a window for parents to look into classrooms and see what's going on in schools today. In the first programme, we see how literacy is taught at Blue Gate Infant School in Tower Hamlets, London. Here, a reception class is learning to read using the basic structure of sounds and words called phonemes.
1: I want you to hear the middle phoneme, the sound in the middle. Not the beginning, not the end, the one in the middle. OK, ready? Let's have mug. Hand up. Mariam. Ah. Very good, that's excellent. Can we all say ah? Ah. Ah. Ah. OK, good, lovely. So it's mug. Let's say it. Mug. Excellent, that's the middle phoneme. Now, Teddy's going to say a word, but he's not going to say the whole word. He's only going to say the separate sounds. And you've got to work out which word he's saying, so you've got to be really clever. S, U, A, G.
2: Slug.
1: What is it? What is it? Somebody who hasn't had a go yet. Tasneema.
2: Slug.
1: Is she right?
2: Yes.
1: Slug. Let's see if you can all do that with Teddy. Are you ready? You ready with your arms? Ah. G. Slug. Excellent. How many phonemes was that?
2: Four.
1: Now you're going to show me how really clever you are. We're going to read some of these words. This one.
2: Jug.
1: See if I've got a tricky one for you.
2: Jug.
0: Stephen, what did you think of that lesson? And more importantly, did you know what a phoneme was?
3: I was more or less aware of what it meant. I suppose it's a sound, individual sound, but it seems very, very similar to what we did when we were at school, sort of sounding out words, breaking into sounds. We didn't call it phonemes, but it was the same sort of thing. But I suppose they're more conscious of what they're doing.
0: Amanda, did you feel that that was something you understood immediately, the use of the concept of a phoneme?
4: I'd never heard of a phoneme before, so I didn't know what it was. But I think, like you say, the instinctive thing is just the same. It is when you're learning to read or helping someone with reading, you break it down to those sort of sounds.
0: Stephen, as a parent, are you aware of the balance between reading words technically and getting meaning from them, which is a sort of ongoing debate in the teaching of English, or certainly in an early stage?
3: Yes, I am. It's quite easy for children to sound out words or know how to pronounce words, but not actually. They have to put them in the context of a sentence or a book. They have to, so that the meaning rolls on and that, you know, it tells a sort of story.
0: Bill, are you worried that it could be taught too phonetically and that children would be deprived of the meaning of language?
5: Definitely not. I think that teachers have had hundreds of hours of training and they understand the need for balance in exposing children to a range of opportunities and develop skills, a range of skills, so that they can actually apply those as they actually develop their understanding of the importance of language and the pleasure of reading and communicating. Mm. I think I agree with you that all of these strategies and aspects of teaching of the teaching of reading need to be put into context, into real life context, to give pleasure and meaning to what children are learning, the skills that children are learning.
0: Amanda, underlining these various strategies have always been the use of reading schemes, which some parents like a lot because it gives them a progression for their children, doesn't it? I mean, what do you feel about reading schemes?
4: I think, from my experience, I think kids quite like it because they're quite competitive and they quite like ticking things off. Well, maybe that's just me, but I quite like the idea of having gone through something.
0: Stephen, do you remember a reading scheme when you were at school?
3: Yeah, I remember the Janet and John books. They were pretty dry.
0: Amanda, do you remember Janet and John fondly or not?
4: I remember. The only thing I can remember about learning to read is that it was a Ladybird book, and I got so frustrated at not being able to read this word that I scratched it out of the book.
5: Amazing.
4: Yeah.
5: Yes.
4: So, but I don't think that it was, I don't think it was anything to do with that particular story. It was the word here, H E R E, and I just remember not being able to get my head around it at all. So I thought, well, I gouged it out.
5: Yeah.
4: I think what that means.
5: I think that schemes of the reading schemes have been developed and are no longer perhaps as dull as they were. They reflect real life often, and they have stories in them that children can relate to. And also they reflect the multicultural aspect of our society, and which many children are not aware of because they attend schools which are monocultural.
0: Mm. That's an important point, isn't it? Because the reading scheme can, in a way, be responsible for other kinds of education, not simply about literacy, more about inclusion and things. Is that your experience?
3: Mm. That's true, yes.
0: Well, it's a long way from Janet and John anyway in the Ladybird books. And in the next clip, we're going to go back to Bluegate Infant School to see a guided reading session led by literacy coordinator Leisha Jones.
6: We're saying to them all the time, OK, it looks right because they're really good decoders, but does it sound right? Is it good English? Have you looked in the picture?
7: Look at the... Is there anything in the picture that tells you? What is it? Look at the cottage. Have you heard that word before, Imran? Does that word look right?
6: All through the school we do running records. Now that's looking exactly at what the child's reading behaviour is, marked down on the page, what the text said, what their response was. Are they cross-checking? Are they looking at the word? Are they getting stuck on a word and then looking at the picture to see if they're right?
7: It does, doesn't it? Can you go back and check it for me?
6: Good boy.
8: I think one of the key features you need in a successful school is that they track their pupils' progress rigorously. They know who's making appropriate progress and who's not, and they do something about it early.
6: I like the way you said the first word. Let's look at parts. In a beautiful... Good boy. How do you know it says beautiful?
9: Beautiful.
6: Good boy. So you looked at parts of the...
9: No.
6: Well done, Imran. Lovely big voice. Good. And what did we say that was? That was the
9: middle.
6: Good boy. Lovely reading.
0: Amanda, what did you think of that? Did you think they were enjoying their reading lesson?
4: They seemed to be, didn't they? And it was so impressive watching her being so on the ball to see what they were doing and describe what they were doing and praise them when they were stumbling and always reminding them of the technique so that the point wasn't necessarily to get each word right, but that the process was what mattered and the fact that you could work it out if you had another go. I thought it was amazing to watch, actually.
0: Explain what guided reading is to us. Many parents might not understand what was going on in that lesson.
5: It's an opportunity for a teacher to work with a group of children where they have a single text. They share. There may be 8 children in that group or 5 children. They will have the same book and they will read together. And sometimes they'll actually read the book aloud and take it in turns and around the table.
0: So that's a different strategy to the other ones we've talked about, phonics and books. So what's
5: Definitely.
0: The advantages of guided reading?
5: Well, children actually learn from each other. They have the opportunity to listen to each other and see how each other model the strategies that they've been taught at an earlier stage. But it also provides an opportunity for them to talk about the context of the story and the context of the words and to perhaps pause and say, well, what does that word actually mean in that sentence? And how does that sentence relate to another? And that's the joy of actually sharing literature with each other and sharing the excitement and the pleasure in actually saying, well, did you enjoy that story? And engage children in having opinions about literature.
0: So that's an interesting idea, isn't it? Reading is a sort of social activity rather than a solitary one.
4: You know, like Belle says, I think they do learn from each other because they, you know, they're that much closer to it. And if one's a little bit a step ahead, it's not such a daunting process. If you can see someone else getting a little bit further and then stumbling, that you know, you can see what's possible.
0: But that might affect, for example, the way parents might read with their children if they knew that there was a different, more social way of doing it in school. Do you think it would help for parents to be told a bit more about guided reading, for example, since it's obviously quite a popular strategy now, these days?
5: Well, it is. If you think about adults and book clubs, You think about the Richard and Judy syndrome and the impact

0: that they've had on adults enjoying books. That's what's happening in classrooms on a daily basis.
1: But many parents may not know that.
0: That's regrettable. It doesn't take a great deal of effort to offer that to parents.
1: Stephen, do you think the term guided reading is a bit too technical for parents to understand?
2: It is, yes. I didn't understand what it was before I saw that clip and Bill explained it. But it's very similar to the way parents read to their children at home.
3: I think the jargon is a bit of a turn-off, actually, because I never really think of it in terms of the technical explanation, and I would never talk about guided reading.
2: No.
0: Can I just say that I think that one of the key things is that underlying that pleasurable experience is a very serious educational agenda, an agenda of assessment, of engaging with children, and really using information and recording it after the event to track pupils' development in reading. So I think it's very important that it's not just perceived to be fun.
1: Well, now we're going to look at some slightly older children, and we're going to go up a stage to year six and see how boys are catching up with the girls at Ardley Green Junior School. In the extract, we see Louise Bartlett's class and a debate about fox hunting.
4: The following people are for fox hunting. Adam is a dog breeder, Matthew the fox hunter, and Race Farmer Jones.
5: What tends to work particularly well with boys in getting them to speak is getting them to speak in role. So if they're not actually having to speak as themselves, expressing an opinion or an emotion, if they can do it through being a particular character or through being an interested party, then they're much more willing to put themselves on the line.
4: Matthew, why are you for fox hunting?
6: Because there are thousands of foxes out there in the world, and fox hunting is a very interesting sport. And plus, it doesn't harm the foxes because it's only a little bite on the neck from the dogs.
7: How do you know it doesn't hurt them? You're not being bitten on the neck by a dog.
8: Thomas, why are you against fox hunting?
9: I'm against it because the foxes, that it's just stress for them. And also, it disturbs the wildlife and nature. And the most important thing it disturbs is me. I hate it.
5: The other children are asked to comment on the performance. It doesn't take long with other classmates as your critic saying, well, actually, I don't think you got anything done because you didn't use your time very sensibly, before they actually think, no, we want to be praised by our classmates.
7: Now, you've seen both sides of the argument. Now it's your turn to decide.
9: Should fox hunting be banned?